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4: This is The Reality. Hello to you. Welcome to The Reality, a half an hour talk show talking about the reality of Jesus Christ, encouraging us to walk with Christ, encouraging us in our walk with Jesus. I'm Dudley Anderson. Today on The Reality, we meet the pastor of City Gates Church in the UK, Steve Derbyshire. Stephen's incredible story of healing and recovery can be found in his book, Out of the Ruins, How God Brings Hope Out of Disaster. Steve was a severe drug addict, mainlining on heroin and other Class A drugs. But God had a plan for this young man's life. His father, a believer, prayed endlessly for his son. One day his dad had an experience that convinced him that God was listening to his prayers.
5: My dad was an unassuming guy, but he prayed so much so that I used to go past my dad's house, going to the squat that I was living in, and I always saw my bedroom light on. I know now, he told me now, that he was praying for me. My dad went to pray in the crypt of the Protestant Cathedral, pouring out his heart before God for me. And this guy just knelt next to him and said, "Tom, I know all about it. I know your son. I know everything about it. Your prayers are being answered." And then

0: Steve, thank you so much for joining us. You've got a great story to tell us of how you came to know Jesus as Lord and Savior, eventually getting into the ministry and leading a church in the United Kingdom. So how did you find Jesus as your Lord and Savior?
1: I was brought up in Merseyside. I was brought up in a place near Liverpool called St. Helens. And I was brought up in a church, but that church really didn't really mean anything to me because, you know, I used to hear the gospel preached every week, but I never actually ever seen anybody getting saved. So that was, you know, that was my early days. And then because of that, I started to search elsewhere. And it wasn't long before I started to kind of, I was with a group of boys in my, I think my second year of school, who were sniffing solvents. So because I, you know, I found them, I felt a great acceptance amongst these young guys. So I started to sniff solvents. And, you know, that led from one thing to another. And it wasn't long before things like LSD came into the group, and also smoking pot. So, you know, by the time I was 14, I was quite heavily into LSD, into taking acid and smoking pot, you know, and I really enjoyed that, you know, because the culture that's surrounding that, I really enjoyed. I was very much into music, into the rock scene. Then someone kind of came with a new drug one day, and that new drug was heroin. Oh. And this young guy, just 14 years of age, just started injecting heroin. So, and all the others followed him. But I kind of was very reluctant to do that. I felt as though that could be a step too far. Mm-hmm. But because of what they told me, and because I was so influenced by them, you know, I took my first injection of I think it was morphine when I was 14 years of age. Mm-hmm. And I remember taking it distinctly. It was in a public lavatory. It wasn't in the most hygienic of places, but he kind of mainlined me, injected it into my vein. And I remember it just hitting me, and literally I was sliding down the wall. And then after a bit, I came to my senses, but there was a sense of real well-being attached to this drug, you know, that you could really do.

0: All right. Welcome back to another episode of POV Facts Over Noise. I'm Angel. This is
1: Stacy. Hi, guys.
0: And today we have a new guest with us, guys. This is Brianna.
1: What's up, girls?
0: Yeah.
1: New faces on POV.
0: New faces on POV.
1: We love it.
0: We do love it. So, of course, well, how do you understand? Before we start off anything,
1: that's correct.
0: We need to welcome God into this virtual space.
1: Mm-hmm.
0: Amen. So let's pray, of course, to bring about the presence. Yeah. So, Brie?
1: Yes. Yes.
2: Okay. Dear Heavenly Father, Lord, we come before you tonight, dear God. Lord, we ask that your protection will be with us, dear God. I pray that your Holy Spirit will go before us, dear God. I pray that as we discuss this topic, the viewers will connect it, dear God, and we will look at ourselves inwardly, dear God, and make a change for ourselves by your grace, dear God. We thank you and we magnify your name. In your name I pray. Amen.
0: Amen. Amen. So. Olya.
1: Hey.
0: Ready for the topic?
1: Yeah. Oh, we have a topic.
0: Yes, we...
1: It's a topic.
0: So we have a topic. The topic is, guys, POV, forgiveness and reconciliation.
1: Yeah. Wow.
0: Yeah. So when we hear forgiveness, reconciliation, what come into mind? What thinking? What gear shifting when you hear them towards reconciliation and forgiveness?
2: Okay, I would say forgiveness is like letting go of some kind of hurt or something like that.
1: Mm-hmm.
2: And reconciliation.
1: Hey, it's a big word.
2: It's true. It's true. I would say, like, I don't want to use the word reconcile, but I mean,
1: hey,
2: coming back or like bringing back some kind of connection or something like that.
0: Yeah.
1: Stacy. I mean, y'all know we love to go to our gulu gulu. We love to go to Google, right?
2: Mm-hmm.
1: All right, so let me just type in real quick, forgiveness,
0: mm-hmm.
1: right? So we see here that forgiveness is the intentional, voluntary process of letting go of resentment, bitterness, and the desire for revenge. Mm-hmm. Towards someone who has wronged you.
0: The desire for...
1: The desire
0: desiring
1: for,
0: to...
1: Hey, it's serious.
0: Yes. Wow.
1: It's serious, you know.
0: Yeah.
1: I feel like it almost gives us steps, you know. That definition almost gives us, like, steps on what we need to... Yeah.
0: So there's resentment...
1: And it's not only, it's intentional.
0: Mm.
1: So we have to make up our mind.
0: You know, you said that and that word really pinged in my head when you said it, intentional.
2: Yeah.
0: You know, because somebody, you know, you said that and for some reason what flashed into my head. Remember when like you and maybe somebody would get into a fight? Or you and your sibling.
1: Oh, that came into my
0: head. And then... and mommy would be like,
1: say sorry.
0: But you're not sorry.
1: You don't mean it. It's true. Guys, I know we all have that one moment when we were forced to say sorry.
0: Sorry, yeah.
1: But you know, in the back of our head, we still wanted to.
0: It's true, man.
1: And the bitterness.
0: Yeah. But I feel like if bitterness is something that... It has to be there for a while before it can turn into...
1: build and build.
0: Like, I know, like, people can get offended.
2: Mm-hmm. It's true.
0: You know, because it's the offend, the person that gets offended, the
1: mm-hmm.
0: offendee.
1: Yeah.
0: You understand? Not the offender, offendee.
1: Okay.
0: You know, that you do something to them and it's them holding on to it for a long time.
1: It's true.
0: That's what eventually causes... bitterness, because I mean, that's why the Bible says to forgive quick.
1: It's true,
0: you know, because there's something about holding on to something for too long.
1: Mm-hmm.
0: It causes
1: it builds up
0: and then it actually brings a scripture to mind, mm-hmm. if I can find it.
1: Hey, tell us.
0: It says it corrupts many. Hebrews 12:15, right? Mm-hmm. It says, look after each other so that none of you fails to receive grace from God. Watch out. Corrupting many. You know?
1: Hey, that's serious.
0: It's serious because first of all, it says that look out for each other.
2: It's true.
0: And how do people look out for each other? Like, let's say a group of siblings. I don't know, I feel very family oriented today. A group of siblings, right? Mm-hmm. Everybody give trouble, but nobody, you know, want to get punishment. You understand? Mm. So everybody gonna look. You live that life. That's serious, eh? But not everybody go look out for each other. I mean, we don't promote lying, but we cover everybody, make sure nobody.
1: When they say, who break the vase?
0: We lying, and we just saying we don't know.
1: It's
0: Mercy.
1: Forgive.
0: So that we don't fail to receive grace, right?
1: I think it also, what struck me with that was, mm-hmm. it says that so we don't corrupt others.
0: Because it
1: almost reminds me, like, you know when you have one bad apple and you put it in a bunch with then eventually, or even like a tooth. You know, you have that one tooth.
0: Yeah, that's why they normally take out teeth.
1: And you see the others around it, it starts to go bad. It starts to decay. It starts to rot.
2: Get cavities.
1: Right? It starts to get cavities. Yeah. But when you remove that rotten thing, you know, now you can start looking on restoration.
0: It's true. And when you say remove the rotten thing, we mean isolate yourself.
1: It's correct.
0: Like move away yourself from people.
1: You know,
0: we mean
1: canal.
0: You know. No, but we mean because you know some people would, and I'm not even gonna say necessarily that they would have read the verse and interpreted this way.
1: Mm-hmm.
0: But how I've seen this verse put, like, act out in real life. I'm a person, when I read the Bible.
1: Okay.
0: When I read the Bible, I like to see scripture, how it is in real life, how can it be imagined in real life,
1: mm-hmm.
0: right? So how I have seen this verse played out in real life with people who don't necessarily, I guess you could say, are spiritually minded in a sense, is that instead of forgiving to remove bitterness,
1: mm-hmm.
0: they tend to remove themselves from the equation on a whole. So they tend to shut down and just move away. The bishop of our church, the head bishop, the founder, Bishop Dag Hewitt Mills, he wrote a book called Loyalty and Disloyalty. He wrote stages of disloyalty, right?
1: Mm-hmm.
0: And it starts off with offense.
1: Mm-hmm.
0: And then after offense, I believe, is the passive stage. Mm-hmm. So the passive stage is when you get really quiet, right? And you might be moving away from people.
1: Yeah.
0: You ain't really talking to anybody. If you're there, it's like when you walk into the room, the atmosphere shifts and all them kind
1: that's
0: of things.
1: You allow the bitterness to kind
0: to start as a versus to take root.
1: Yeah,
0: you know,
1: and you know when something is rooted, you draw nutrients and you draw from a place. So if we're gonna draw from a place that is dark and bitter, that is not gonna nourish our branches, our fruits, or you know.
0: It's serious. And then corrupting many, like the fruits you bear.
1: Mm-hmm.
0: You know, bearing fruit, it must be good fruit. You know, everybody like mango. I like mango. It's mango season.
1: Yeah.
0: You know, the last episode we had a friendly mango on the table. But you know, it has some mango tree. All the mango nice.
1: Man, it has some real sour.
0: Now I'm just going to say that it has some tree on them. You know, they ain't graft properly. You understand? So the mango real sour. So it's like I said that to say that. Things can bear fruit, but it's what kind of fruits will you bear when your roots grow down into bitterness?
1: It's true.
0: You know? So it's something to think about for real. It is. So, question.
1: Yes.
0: Question.
1: Let's hear it.
0: Although I feel like we kind of answered it, I will still ask the question. Why should we forgive? Besides the points you already said, why do you guys think it's important to forgive?
1: You know what? That's a good question, you know. I've learned over the years. I mean, when you have forgiveness, sometimes you think, oh, I'm going to forgive that person, you know, to help that person. But really and truly, forgiveness is more for us.
2: It's true. Yeah.
1: You know?
2: Yeah.
1: And a lot of persons don't realize that. Forgiveness is more for our growth. Right? Because when you hold on to something, you know, and I'm going to use my hands. You know, I did a little exercise with the kids and stuff. When you hold on to something, if I want to place something in your hand, hey, Angel, close your hands. Right? So let's say, unfortunately, hey, we're not going to see this happen, but hey, let me say, you know what, give Angel a little tap.
0: God forbid.
1: God forbid.
0: Well, I mean, they did give me a tap.
1: I mean, that's okay. And she didn't like the tap, right? So Angel now, you know, her fist is clenched, her face is not correct. You know? Right? Hey, she's upset with me. You know, at the end of the day, let's say, okay, I left Angel and I go down the road. I'm moving on with my life. But Angel is still angry with me. Let's say Angel meets Brie now. And Brie wants to say, hey, Angel, I have a blessing for you. Let me give it to you. But Angel's face is clenched. She can't receive that blessing. Because why? She's so upset. She's so angry. She's so bitter. So what Angel now needs to do is to forgive. And she lets go. Her hands are open. And she can receive blessings. So I feel like it's for us. You know? It's for us.
0: No, but it's true. Because you're saying that, and I've said this a couple episodes ago, but you know, sometimes us as people, one slight thing and it could just spoil the whole day, boy. You know, but God is working on us. But,
1: It's true.
0: It's a work in progress, but you know, it's something that like we should actually learn to let go of things quickly. Because then next thing you know, it's a certain mindset that we might pick up, oh, this, that, the other. Let's say like you don't do something. Somebody asks, why you don't do something? Because this happened to me, this, that, the other, among the years ago. And you know, to you it sounds justified. But then let's say you tell somebody you meet and you're telling them the situation for the first time. Let's say 5 years pass and then the person go watch it like,
2: yes.
1: Yeah.
0: But I don't make any sense. You understand? So it's like
1: another thing. Like I love to tie in. You know, we love to tie in scripture.
0: Of course,
1: right? Ephesians, of course. Ephesians 4, 31 and 32. It says, get rid of all bitterness, rage and anger, brawling and slander, along with every form of malice. Be kind and compassionate to one another, forgiving each other, just as in Christ God forgave you. So it's instruction.
0: It's instruction.
1: Clear and I mean, we can't get more clear than that.
0: No, we actually can't. Because what version is that?
1: This is an NIV version.
0: NIV.
1: Yeah.
0: That's okay. But it's very clear. You know, if you could read the different, is it separated by commas?
1: Yes, please.
0: So read each one. So get rid of all.
1: So get rid of all bitterness.
0: Right. So that means to forgive. You know, like.
1: So we have rage. Hey,
0: Charlie.
1: You know when we drive in and we.
0: No, for real, but that's like the lash outs.
1: Then we have anger. Then we have brawling.
0: Hey,
1: right?
0: I find we are Google about brawling. Because you know, in recent days, brawling, and young people know what I'm talking about.
1: Oh,
0: we have misused and added new meaning to the word brawling, in my opinion. So let's Google what brawling means. If you could just jump over to Gulu real quick and Google what brawling mean.
1: Yes.
0: Definition.
1: Mm-hmm.
0: And it reads, engaging in rough, noisy, and uncontrolled fight or angry or disruptive arguments, right?
1: Yeah.
0: So brawling, and what's the word?
1: So there's brawling and slander.
0: So you see, you know, when you're vexed with somebody, instead of you alone just being vexed with a person, you have to make sure everybody vexed with you, with the person. You understand?
1: And then we also turn persons, and we also add, and we, instead of we forgive, and we, you know, say positive, something positive.
0: Mm-hmm. Mm-hmm.
1: You know, now we cast on that person.
0: Yeah.
1: So that everybody now looks at that person in a different light.
2: It's true.
1: You know?
0: And I think that's when the verse that I read earlier in Hebrews 12, when it talks about corrupting many, that's where exactly it comes into play.
1: Yes.
0: Because, okay, we decide we're not forgiving.

0: God, yeah. or even sometimes in church, mm-hmm. right? Mm-hmm. And everybody is just turned against one person. Mm-hmm. And we should be careful. So mm-hmm. let's bring it over to, let's say, a church point of view now, mm-hmm. right? Mm-hmm. It's important that we be careful when we do such a thing or when we're even offended in church, because things like this is what can even make people not just fall away from church, it but should. Even fall away from the faith.
1: And from sure. God itself, yeah.
0: And from God mm-hmm. himself. Because people tend to group in church mm-hmm. and who God is. Mm-hmm. Although it's something that should not be done, at the end of the day, we're human. So we do tend to do things like that. Mm-hmm. So that's why us, especially people who have been in churches longer, like, it's not about religion, it's not about the building or church.
1: Right.
0: But people who have been in church longer, who have a better understanding, we're taking in people who know nothing about Christ, who know nothing about the body of Christ.
2: Yeah.
0: So it's important that even when we get offended, that we go to scripture, we go to spiritual authorities that are above us, mm-hmm. you know, to help us get over it. Because it's very easy for us to corrupt ourselves, to defile ourselves with unforgiveness first and foremost, and then corrupt many.
1: It's true.
0: Yeah.
1: And it says, mm-hmm. Forgive each other just as in Christ God forgave you. Mm-hmm. Now, a good question. How many times has God forgiven us?
0: Well,
1: how many times?
0: Too many times.
1: You know, there's this.
0: Too many times, and he's still forgiving. Me. Imagine that. Wow.
1: It's true. There's a scripture. Hold on. Let me see if I can get it. And yeah. It says 77.
2: But while you're talking about offense and yes, stuff like that, mm-hmm. I also have a scripture, right?
0: Yes, from please.
1: Yeah, go ahead.
2: 12, verse 17 to 18, and it reads, "Never repay anyone evil for evil. Ooh. Take thought for what is right and gracious and proper in the sight of everyone." Mm-hmm. Verse 18, "If possible, as far as it depends on you, live at peace with everyone."
1: Mm-hmm.
2: You know?
0: Yeah.
2: So we basically have a instruction here that we are to live
1: mm-hmm.
2: in peace with everyone. So taking a little offense or something like that, you know, mm-hmm. and going and talk bad about somebody mm-hmm. and trying to bring down somebody is mm-hmm. not really correct, you know?
0: Yeah.
1: That's true. So if we look at Matthew 18, verse 21 and 22.
0: Yes.
1: Right? And that's in the parable of the unmerciful servant. Peter came to Jesus and asked, "Lord, how many times shall I forgive my brother or sister who sinned against me? Up to seven times?"
0: Mm-hmm.
1: And Jesus answered in verse 22, "I tell you, not seven times, but 77 times."
0: Mm.
1: Right? So we see here, God is telling us, hey, don't forgive persons, you know,
0: mm-hmm.
1: a little bit. Be forgiving. Continue
0: just
1: forgiving.
0: Just be forgiving. Yeah.
1: Yeah. And, you know, as we were saying the parable in the Bible, I know most of us grew up with that story. You know, there was a servant that came to his master. He had wronged his master.
0: Mm-hmm.
1: Right? And he asked his master for mercy, for forgiveness,
0: mm-hmm.
1: and the master forgave him. And when he was shown mercy, someone that had wronged him, right,
0: mm-hmm.
1: came and asked him for forgiveness. And instead of extending that grace, that forgiveness that the master showed him,
0: mm-hmm.
1: he decided, you know what, I'm going to hold you accountable.
0: Yeah.
1: Right? I'm going to have anger towards you. I'm gonna have rage towards you.

0: you know, I'm going to hold bitterness towards you.
1: Yeah.
0: Because you owed me. Right. And in turn, we see here the master actually chastised him, and we said, hey, you know, I've forgiven you,
1: mm-hmm. yeah.
0: but you're a wicked servant because you didn't extend that grace.
1: Yeah.
0: You know, and if we think about it and we look at it, how much times have we wronged God?
1: Mm-hmm.
0: You know, how much times that we've asked him for forgiveness?
2: Yeah.
0: Things sometimes we can't even mention to the public.
1: Sure.
0: You know, things that we sure. know it's only between yeah. God and our pillows.
1: It's true, yeah. between you God know? And the pillow. Yeah, man.
0: You know?
2: That's true.
0: And we pour out our hearts and yeah. we cry out to God.
2: Yeah.
0: You know, and we ask him for forgiveness. We ask him for peace.
1: Mm-hmm.
0: But hey, God forbid, someone, you know, give you a little bounce down the road and we're ready to fight.
1: Oh gosh, oh. We want to brawl.
0: We want to brawl.
1: Brawling.
0: You know?
1: You look up the meaning inside you, isn't it? No. I'm playing.
0: Right? It's okay. But, you know, it's serious, you know. It's mm-hmm. it's definitely like food for thought.
1: Yeah.
0: You know, like if we really were to reflect, hey, we really need to practice and mean it.
1: Yeah.
0: Because it has to be something that's voluntary. It has to be something that we're making an intentional
1: mm-hmm. effort to do. It's true.
0: Yeah. And we don't say, you know, like some of us, we like to be reproachful.
2: Hey.
0: You know, when someone say, oh, I do this for you, but, yeah. you know, but, oh, yeah, we don't hold on to these things, guys.
1: Yeah, do.
0: When we forgive, you know.
1: Mm-hmm.
0: Yeah, that's a good question, you know. When we forgive, should we hold on? How do we know if we've truly forgiven somebody?
1: Mm. How you know?
0: How we know?
1: I will tell earlier.
0: Yeah, how do you know that you've truly...
1: You know you forgive somebody when after they've hurt you and after you forgive them, you could pray for them as though you're praying for a loved one.
0: Mm. Hey.
1: Yeah.
0: So we're not gonna say, hey God, you see this person down there, just smite them.
1: Yeah, no, for real. For real. Like, I know sometimes we might make like a joke. You know, like you know when we watch them, some of them American shows and them Polish shows. I like Polish shows and things.
0: Mm-hmm.
1: And sometimes it. But no, but I sometimes like the cop shows, right?
0: Mm-hmm.
1: And you know, you might hear somebody on the show and they'll say they arguing and they ball go to hell. You know,
0: mercy.
1: You know how them Americans are saying yeah. thing, you know.
0: Mercy,
1: you know,
0: mercy.
1: Like these are like prayers and wishes that we're wishing upon people it's that true. We don't want to forgive. You understand? But when you find the prayers changing, mm-hmm. like
0: God, soften their hearts.
1: Yeah, soften yeah. their hearts. Father Lord, bless them. Father Lord, keep them. That's actually mm-hmm. a prayer I really like to say when somebody has offended me
0: mm-hmm.
1: for myself and for the other person. Father Lord, keep me. May I not hold on to this.
0: Mm.
1: And Father Lord, keep them so that, like, keep them.
0: Yeah, help.

0: sometimes when persons offend us, it's because they don't have the love of God in them, you know.
1: No, that's very true.
0: They don't have the Holy Spirit.
1: Mm-hmm. Yeah.
0: So it's important that we pray for them.
1: Yes.
0: Because sometimes they move out of God's, you know, word. So
2: also, sometimes when somebody offends us, sometimes they don't even realize that they offended us.
1: That's very true. That's actually, and again, that's why I would continue to say, be quick to forgive. You know, like, when you see definitions for the word forgive, especially in, like, biblically, right, it says to pardon, to, and to pardon is like to make excuses, right?
2: Yeah.
1: Definitions for the word to reconcile or reconciliation, and you see words. Oh,
0: hey, that's a big word, you know.
1: It is, but I actually lost all my notes by accident, guys. Oh, so I can't even look at my. It's okay, right? But when it says to reconcile, the biblical term, when I was looking at it in the Strong's Concordance. I'll just pull it back up since I don't have it. Wonder you had it. Okay. Reconciliation.
0: So maybe while you're pulling it up, please. I can give you the Google definition so we can compare. So reconciliation based on Google, right? It's the process of resolving differences between two or more parties, or making two sets of records, ideas, outcomes agree with one another.
1: Okay. So that's the. That's, doesn't say, oh, the AI overview.
0: Oh.
1: That's okay.
0: It's
1: that's
0: correct,
1: okay.
0: Yeah,
1: it's,
0: AI.
1: It's a definition. You know?
0: It's a definition.
1: But here it says in the Strong's Concordance that. It's like to atone, right? And when I searched up synonyms for atone, right, it gave. What's that?
0: Yeah.
1: Right, but when I searched up synonyms for atone, it was like to cover. So, you know, when it says that Jesus atoned, like made atonement for our sins, right? Through his sacrifice, his blood covered everything.
0: Mm-hmm.
1: You understand? So it's through that atonement, we are able to reconcile our relationship with God.
2: Mm-hmm.
1: You know? So, hey, where was I? How did we get here?
0: It's true, you know?
1: Mm-hmm.
0: Bree, what do you think? Can
1: yeah, what
0: we have
1: do you think?
0: Forgiveness.
1: Forgiveness, reconciliation.
0: And reconciliation. Do they go hand in hand?
2: They yes, I believe they do go hand in hand. What I have here, I have a few definitions. So I have
0: tell us.
2: Forgiveness is releasing the offense and choosing not to hold it against someone.
1: Mm-hmm.
2: And reconciliation is the restoration of a relationship which often requires repentance, trust, and effort from both parties.
0: Oh.
1: So then I have a question. Can we forgive without reconciling?
0: Hey. Ooh, that's a question.
2: That is it.
1: Can we?
2: It's something to think about.
0: Hey.
1: No, it is something to think about, you know.
0: It is a question.
1: Yeah, it is. So, it's a question. How are we answering?
0: I think discernment is very important.
1: Okay.
0: You know, and it's important to ask God for wisdom and discernment based on certain situations.
1: Mm-hmm.
0: Because let's use, let's say, God forbid, you know, someone was abused, right?
1: Okay.
0: Or someone is coming from a deep place, a wounded place, right?
1: Mm-hmm.
0: And you've forgiven that person by the grace, right? You've learned to ask God to help you. Right, to let go or to find peace again, right? We don't expect you to go back knowing that the person is maybe still gonna hurt you, right? To go back and to go back into that situation, right? Forgiveness doesn't mean, okay, Angel is wrong me, she's continuing to wrong me, and I'm going to go now and continue to say, okay, Angel, I've forgiven you. Let me go back. If you hurt me again, I'm gonna. Because God said 77 times 7, you know?
1: Mm-hmm.
0: But we're gonna ask for wisdom. So we're gonna pray for that person from a distance.
1: Mm-hmm.
0: You know, we're going to ask for wisdom and discernment.
1: Mm-hmm.
0: So there's that's where forgiveness is more for us,
1: okay.
0: You know?
2: Yeah, for sure.
0: In that regard. Now, in a different scenario, mm-hmm. if we look biblically, let's say, we ask God for forgiveness, we absolutely want to make sure that we reconcile
1: as well,
0: and we preserve that relationship with him.
1: Yeah,
0: you know, because we know that God, reconciling with God and that relationship is going to come from a place of love.
1: Yeah,
0: from a place, you know, of hope, right, and guidance, you know, like as a parent would, a parent would discipline you.
1: Sure.
0: You know? And we know we have to...
1: Some serious discipline.
0: Some serious discipline,
1: some real
0: right?
1: discipline.
0: But we know it's a place...
1: It's from a place of love.
0: Correct. It's from a place of love. Yeah. So that's my take on that discernment. And it's important as well to always pray for the Holy Spirit and the guidance.
1: It's true.
0: When dealing with these things.
1: It's true because it's... I would say that, and y'all could correct me if not, you know, with scripture, that it will be based on scenario. It's depending on the different scenario. So like you said, with God, you would want to reconcile that relationship. With a parent, you would want to somewhat reconcile.
0: Yeah, because the Bible says,
1: even in Ephesians 6, to honor your father and your mother, you know. But then, when for some reason, like my mind is going back to David and Saul, right? When we saw that after Saul has chased down David, run the man to the cave, to the mountains. I mean, you get some friend and thing in the cave and thing, but you know, you run him from the kingdom, from where he grew up and thing. And he actually, like, he tried to kill him so many times, right? Because out of jealousy.
0: Right.
1: But he had the opportunity to kill Saul.
0: He didn't.
1: But he didn't. You understand? I would say in that time, he decided to forgive Saul. You know, but would you say that after that, Saul and David had that master-servant relationship, close bond again? I wouldn't say that he did.
0: I think, you know, we can see here the wisdom of David. Is that when he saw Saul sleeping, he decided to do what? Cut a piece
1: of his robe,
0: garment, right? And by not harming him, right, we see here that he cut a piece of his robe. And we see here that God was actually the person to deal punishment. Right? He was actually the person to deal any, you know, consequences for Saul's action. It wasn't David saying, hey, I see the opportunity to kill you. I'm going to kill you. No, instead he let him be, you know, because why? The Bible says
3: honor your parents. So he was almost like a parent, right?
1: Yeah.
3: So him respecting God's word, we see here that God is actually pleased that he didn't hurt him. Right. So we can take a book from that.
1: And then it's not even the fact that he didn't kill him, but even

0: when he cut the piece of his garment, how he acted after.
1: It's true.
0: You know, he lamented and stuff like that.
1: It's
0: you know,
1: true.
0: Like, who am I to cut a piece of his robe still? You know, even if I didn't kill him.
1: Yes.
0: So then, when we are going to forgive even our actions, right, like up until we actually forgive the person, what were our actions?
1: Not even our actions. I feel like it's more so our thoughts, like the condition of your heart.
0: Yeah, the condition of your heart. Yeah.
1: You know?
0: Yeah. You know, like sometimes we ain't really focusing or we ain't thinking too much on how exactly, you know, sometimes your brain could think 100 thoughts per minute, right?
1: Yes. Did that ever happen to you? Like, you're sitting down and you're thinking about everything but what you're supposed to be thinking
0: about. No, for real. Like, somebody do you something. Boy, what a second, like, girl. Hey, where she come out? What she here? What she clothes? And she talking to me so? What she getting on so far?
1: Mercy.
0: You know, them kind of... You know when you're vexed? When you want to brawl?
2: Oh, my gosh.
0: Oh gosh. You know when you learn a new word and you just want to use it all the time? I'm playing. But no, for real. But like when you're angry to the point when you're shit. Like, so I'm a kind of person, I don't fight.
1: Mm-hmm.
0: I didn't grow up a fighter. You understand? I grew up No, I didn't grow up calm. I just didn't grow up fighting. You understand? But I'm a person, and the Lord is working on me. He understands. He covers me with His blood. Amen. But I'm a person. I tend to get angry naturally. I tend to get angry very quickly, right? And I realize that when I get really, really angry, but you know the Bible says, "Be slow to speak."
1: Oh yes.
0: And I just sit on there, like, when you know that when something just happened, sometimes you get so angry when somebody offends you to the point where you shake. I sometimes shake. When I'm that angry, I shake, my blood runs cold. That's how angry I get sometimes, right?
1: It's a
0: prayer
1: topic.
0: But it's the thoughts that will occur in those moments when you initially get offended, you know, and sometimes I just had to catch myself and be like, whoa,
2: like,
0: Father Lord, forgive me for the things I have thought, for the prayers, the unintentional prayers I've prayed against a life that I have no claim over. You know them kind of, you're like I have to confess my sins first before I could.
1: You
0: understand?
2: Yeah.
0: So like, I feel like if the posture before, like, that's why God had to say that David was a man after my own heart.
2: Yeah.
0: Because there was a certain love he had for God, and because he had that love, even though, you know, he didn't do good with the friend and thing they would, you know, with the wife and thing on the roof. But we can go talk about that. God cover that already.
1: Right.
0: You understand? But, you know, he was, because he had such a love for God, we could see in scripture where, like, that love spread to others. You know?
2: Yeah.
0: So it's all about, like, walking in love.
1: Mm-hmm.
0: As hard as it may seem, and as... you might say, why should I do that? I'm actually justified. And you want to know something? The fact of the matter is that you are justified in your anger, in your unforgiveness. You really are, you know. But the Bible says that God's ways are not always, and that the mystery of His will be revealed to His disciples. So as you go deeper into the word, you realize sometimes it's just easier to do things in a certain way. One is walking in love, even if you don't want to walk in love. That is walk in love.
1: Yeah.
0: And when we think about love in a biblical... Ooh, for some reason I got chills. But,
1: you know,
0: when
1: we're reading 1 Corinthians
0: you know,
1: 13.
0: You know, that is what right here.
1: We were reading that this week. And that's one of, like, my favorite passages.
0: Yeah.
1: You know, I like to use it, especially... forgive her. But especially, you know, when young guys walk up to me and they say, "Hey, I love you." And I'm like,
0: Charlie,
1: what is love? Like, tell me, what is love? You know, and they like most persons, they're lost. You know?
0: But they can't even explain.
1: They can't explain, but the Bible puts it so beautifully.
0: So beautifully.
1: Right? And it says, mm-hmm. love is its patience. Yes. It's kind. Mm-hmm. Mm-hmm. It's not boastful.
0: No.
1: It's slow to anger.
0: Yes. Yeah.
1: Right?
0: It has some, the specific you can, one, but it doesn't boast, you
1: it
0: know?
1: Doesn't. Mm-hmm.
0: Hey.
1: I'm waiting.
0: Boastful, right. It does not rejoice in injustice. This is the NLT right. version.
1: So you see here, it doesn't store up things and say, yes, I'm glad.
0: It's always hopeful.
1: You know, and sometimes we do that, you know, when mm-hmm. we see persons fall out or when we see persons angry with each other and they don't forgive, sometimes instead of stepping in that moment
0: mm-hmm.
1: and saying, hey, you know, this is wrong, y'all should work this out, you know, sometimes the human or the worldly way in us says, oh, you know what, it good, you know, are you good like for just, that person? We like to say that, you know.
0: It's true, you know. I grew up on that, even in schools,
1: you know, if somebody fall down and we laughing and we
0: ball, ha, you good for you. You know, I grew up on that.
1: You know.
0: Mercy.
1: Mercy. So you see here, even like a young generation, hey, you know, and we learning now that love doesn't rejoice.
0: It doesn't rejoice in injustice. And you know, my favorite one in terms of what love is, especially, is the last one. Mm-hmm. What it says love is. And it says, well, it says a different here. And it says it endures through every circumstance, mm-hmm. right? In a different version, I believe is in the NIV.
1: Mm-hmm.
0: It says that love never fails.
1: It's true.
0: And I remember I was reading this to a group of young ladies a time, and they was like, "That's not true." And for some reason, when they say that, my spirit, like the inner man,
1: mm-hmm.
0: my spirit man, it got so upset. Because I'm thinking they're speaking about God's love.
1: Yeah, but God is love and God never fails.
0: It's true. And then the scripture said love never fails. Mm-hmm. And they're all like, that's not true. And I was like, don't ever say that. Stacey, you were there. Because you saw, I actually got a bit upset. And I was like, don't ever say that. Human love will fail you, definitely.
1: True. Yes, God
0: but
1: love
0: you see,
1: never
0: the
1: fails.
0: Love of God. The love of your heavenly Father, it will never fail you.
1: Yeah.
0: And I remember, like, when I got like that,
1: mm-hmm.
0: it's not that they got sad or like they got scared, but it's like, you know, like when something click or like you understood something mm-hmm. in a way that you never fully understood it before.
1: It's true.
0: I saw it in their eyes and I was like, okay, good.
1: It's true.
0: Yeah.
2: They get the memo.
0: They got the memo.
1: Hey. But, you know, time back, you know, so we've learned what forgiveness is.
0: Yes.
1: We've learned what reconciliation is.
0: Yes.
1: We learned things we should do, we shouldn't do. How do we go about forgiving? Right?
0: Mm-hmm.
1: And in Proverbs 28, verse 13, it says, whoever conceals their sins does not prosper.
0: Mm-hmm.
1: Right? But the one who confesses and renounces them, mm-hmm. find mercy.
0: Mm-hmm.
1: So you see, it gives us two instructions here.
0: Mm-hmm.
1: You know, one, we have to do what?
0: Confess it.
1: We have to confess.
0: Yeah.
1: So we have to say it, right?
0: Mm-hmm.
1: And we have to address it.
0: Address it.
1: Mm-hmm. You know, so we have to identify and be like, okay. So we can't hide it and say, hey, nobody's gonna know.
0: Yeah.
1: You know, God knows because he
0: God
1: sees all things.
0: He sees. Yeah.
1: Right? He's all knowing.
0: Mm-hmm.
1: Right? So we have to confess and we have to say, hey, God, you know, I did this.
0: Yeah.
1: Or I did that. Or I'm holding on to this.
0: Mm-hmm.
1: I'm holding on to that.
0: Mm-hmm.
1: And then now we have to renounce.
0: Yeah.
1: Now, the Google definition.
0: Mm-hmm.
1: It means to formally and publicly give up a claim, a right, a belief, or a way of life.
0: Mm.
1: So it means that we have to let go.
0: I let it go.
1: Basically. So we're back to the example 8. Let it go.
0: No, for real, you have to let go. And then it's not just to let it go, but then let it go and let God handle it. Mm-hmm. You know, the Bible says, vengeance is mine, says the Lord. Right? And I think that's when, like, even when you said earlier, when people, hey, strong words there, when people desire to get revenge, yo. When the Bible says, you know, desire to do that the Lord will give you the desire to do what pleases him, right? So that even comes with forgiveness, you know, because the Bible says in Matthew 6:14, forgive us as we have forgiven those, right?
1: Who trespass against us.
0: Hey. And why is that verse so powerful? I mean, we grew up saying, you know, our Father who art in heaven. Like, you know, yes, the Lord's Prayer. Everybody know that.
1: You know.
0: But you know how serious these claims are in this prayer? Mm-hmm. Jesus, the disciples are asking, like, you go away a lot to pray. You know, like, if you're not with us, you know, you're somewhere in a mountain somewhere.
1: Teach us how to pray.
0: You know, teach us how to pray. Because we want to do that too. Yeah, you understand? We want to be like you, which is, it's a good aim, right? So how do we do that? So he said, pray like this. Mm-hmm. First, you revere the Father, our Father who art in heaven, hallowed be your name, right? You pray for his kingdom to come, for his will to be done on earth as it is in heaven, because you know that God made the angels in a way that they do whatever he says to do. May that sort of will be done on heaven, right? You know, it's a good prayer for his will to be done on this earth, right? Oh, as it is in heaven. Give us this day our daily bread. Don't laugh at me.
1: No, give us this day. Bria, correct. Continue.
0: Give us this day our daily bread, right? And forgive us as we forgive those who trespass against us, right?
1: So imagine if we didn't forgive anybody.
0: Charlie, well, God don't forgive us. You know, people don't say, no, because it's we like to say, oh, God is all forgiving. God is my Father. You know, I've heard this on evangelizing sometimes. I know God. God must love me, you know. God. Charlie.
1: So imagine every day we say, God, forgive me the amount of times that I forgive today. That's basically what we're saying, you know.
0: Charlie.
1: So if you never forgive us our sins as we forgive those who trespass against us. So forgive me the amount of times I forgive somebody that wronged me. If we hold on to anger and to grudges and to, sometimes we pray and we don't know what we're asking God.
0: No, for real.
1: We don't think about the prayers that we're praying.
0: And see, God is, he's a man of his word. He's righteous. And is it 1 John 1:9? Specifically 1 John 1:9, where he said he's righteous and just.
1: Mm-hmm.
0: Right, so he says faithful and just to forgive us. And I'll get it in the Amplified version. Right? I think I will quicker find it. Right. So it's okay if you have your Bibles, you understand?
1: Yes, please.
0: And you know, we're going to 1 John, right? Okay. Chapter 1, verse 9 in the Amplified version. Oh, you have it?
2: Yeah.
0: Okay, so read it.
1: So go ahead and read it.
2: 1 John, chapter 1, verse 9, it reads, if we freely admit that we have sinned and confess our sins, he is faithful and just. True to his own nature and promises.
0: What happened there? Faithful and just, true to his own nature and promises. Because you know, in the Bible, you know, God has a lot of things that he says that, for instance, our next one is that if we humble ourselves to pray, that he will hear us and he will heal the land. Mm-hmm. That's one promise that he made, and there are many other promises in the Bible where he does like that. And what this verse is saying, and the reason why I like it in the Amplified version, is because in the brackets it makes sure to say that if you could read it again.
2: True to his own nature and promises.
0: Right? Mm-hmm. So doing these things, it's his nature, right? Yeah. So the fact that he said it in his word, it means that it's something that he's going to keep. So if Jesus, God in the flesh, Emmanuel, right, God with us, said, forgive us as we forgive those who trespass against us, why will you take the chance? You, Miss Susie, and you, Brother Bernard, who grew up saying our Father and always saying forgive us as we forgive those who trespass against us.
1: Yeah.
0: And I'm making sure and say that because we actually did grow up saying that. Eh?
2: It's true.
0: You understand? Whether we understand it, we grew up saying that.
1: Yeah.
0: Why will you take the chance to not forgive John who mashed your toe by accident on the terminal?
1: It's true. And sometimes we're asking God for forgiveness and we're wondering why our prayers are not answered.
0: Why our prayers are not answered. And you know, forgiveness is actually... No, sorry, I cut you off.
1: No, go ahead.
0: Oh, forgiveness is actually the key thing for God to hear our requests, for God to accept our praise, for God to accept our worship, right? Because if you're... I actually used this definition last week in my Bible study that I have. If you have two separate people, right?
1: Yeah. Right.
0: Two of them are going to give you the same exact gift.
1: Mm-hmm.
0: It's your birthday. They're both giving you a card, right? One card is real nice. Yeah, glitter on it still.
1: Ooh, it's blue.
0: You understand? It's blue. Okay. For all those who favorite color, it's blue, please. To whom it may concern. You understand? It's a blue card. The glitter is blue and silver. You put it in an envelope. You put nice cursive handwriting on the envelope and thing. That's one person giving you the card. The next person is the same card.
2: Yeah.
0: It's still blue. But some of the glitter shake off. They didn't have an envelope.
1: The card dirty.
0: They have one to rip. It crinkle up. You understand? They didn't even write a little heartfelt message inside the card. It's just, you know, it's just the same happy birthday dot dot dot. That is it. You understand?
1: HBD.
0: HBD. You understand? No big set of thing. But it's the same card that the two of them given. It's just presented in a different way.
2: Yeah.
0: So which one you go keep?
1: The glitter.
0: The nice one. The entered nice in the night with a cursive handwriting. Thank you. It's the same way with us. And when we worship next to our neighbor in church, right? We might look maybe a bit more dignified, right? Mm-hmm. But our hearts are not clean.
1: It's wrinkled.
0: It's wrinkled. It's dirty. You understand? It's filthy. It's ripped.
1: We're watching what our neighbor have on. And
0: we're watching our neighbor. Mm. But in terms of our neighbor's state towards God, they have no unforgiveness in their heart. Mm. They have confessed their sins unto God. God has forgiven them. They've renounced their sins. Mm-hmm. They've confessed and renounced their sins. They have received their healing.
2: Mm.
0: Right? God would quicker accept their worship compared to the person who might look dignified, but on the inside they're filthy, right? And it's the reason why us as people, why it makes no sense to harbor, because we're talking about forgiveness and reconciliation, right? So it makes no sense to harbor resentment towards people. It makes no sense to they thief your two papa off your tree. Okay, Miss Margaret, forgive. They needed the papa more than you. It's okay. Make excuse and move on. It's all right. You understand? Papa go grow again.
1: Mm-hmm.
0: Yeah. You understand? You know, like, sometimes small things like that. And I mean, I've realized lately, and I actually would say it's by the grace. I don't know if y'all might share those same realizations about yourself, that when people tend to maybe complain about things to me, I air it a lot, or I tend to and it's I mean,
1: it's not that
0: deep. It happened. I vex. I understand why you vex, but at the same time too, life goes on.
1: It's not that deep.
0: You know, and then let's even bring it to a church setting. okay, Sister Susie, who does sit down behind you? You know, she vex you. Mm-hmm. You understand? And instead of moving on, because you know, you and Sister Susie, y'all decided Wednesday, the two all you going and all you pressing tongue, right? Mm-hmm. All you pressing tongue, all you going and preach a little gospel. Mm-hmm. You understand? With your Bible under your hand, your water in the next hand, all you pressing mm-hmm. tongue to preach a little gospel, right? To go to different people and preach a gospel. But because Sister Susie vex you Sunday in church, mm-hmm. you decide when Sister Susie messaging you to ask you, so what time you reaching you, we meeting in tongue? Mm-hmm. You ain't answering Sister Susie because so even the act of unforgiveness and not wanting to reconcile with your neighbor can even put a pause on you saving souls for the kingdom. So it's to the point, and again, we even go back to Hebrews 12 where it talks about corrupting many because you decide to let your root grow down into bitterness. You understand?
1: But you know, one thing Pastor Sam says, with, and it kind of stuck with me when I started coming to His love. Mm-hmm. He says, prepare to be offended. You will be offended.
0: He always says it.
1: And you know, it's something that I have never really put thought into, because sometimes we go to church and we go to service and we expect everybody in the church to be perfect.
0: Yeah.
1: We expect everybody to be holy holies and can do no wrong.
0: But the church is a hospital, a spiritual hospital.
1: The church is a spiritual hospital.
2: Yep.
1: Would we go to the hospital and not expect to see sick people?
0: You're deluded if you think that.
1: You know? There would be no need for the hospital. Right?
0: Yeah.
1: So why would you come to church if, and not expect
0: imperfect people
1: to be offended? But another thing he says, it's how you deal with the offense.
0: Yes.
1: You know, and that had me thinking so much. You know, it's how you deal with the offense. And then as well, this takes me back to the book of Job. You know, we see here that Job, he went through so much stages, so much hardships, right? His friends, they cursed him out. They disregarded him. They were disrespectful.
0: They will give him more than true.
1: But it's not until Job decided to pray for them that he was released from what he was going through, and the blessings came.
0: And you know, sometimes I would even add on to that, when Job was crying out to God while his friends were there, you know, talking about, well, you know, it's just the ramblings of a man who's hurt and who's, you know, decided. Even God rebuked him.
1: It's true.
0: Because I think what's happening, you know, the more you speak on certain matters,
1: there's power in the tongue.
0: There's life and death is in the power of the tongue. And I think maybe God sit wrong there. God listening, eh? Because I mean, thy servant. He listening. And after that, he's like, oh, what are you saying there?
1: Yeah.
0: What are you asking me why for? You understand?
2: Yeah.
1: Hey.
0: So it's to the point where even God himself rebuked Job and his friends. And then Job asked for forgiveness one time. You understand? Yeah.
1: The blessings, he opened his hands. The blessings flowed.
0: No, it's true. Hey. And then after that is when Job, his friends were, they were speaking a madness. You understand? So God said, if you don't, even the wife calls God and die. You understand? That's why. Sure, ladies, you have to behave yourselves. But you understand? But it's even after that, like, it got to the point where even after Job asked for forgiveness, that God told him to pray for his friends. Pray for your friends. And he did pray for his friends, even after they rebuked him. They tell him all kind of thing. They tell him, you that do your wrongness, die by all your children. They imagine. Imagine you lose everything. And your friend come in, your friend come in your face and say, what you do, that why your children did, it's because of what you do, that why your 8 children did. If that was my friend that tell me that, no, Job is a strong man, eh?
1: It's true.
0: No, for real. And it's a blessing that that story is in the Bible, because it helps you to see where you are, especially in your Christian walk in life, if I was going through that and a friend told me that, Charlie,
1: hey.
0: Okay.
1: Yeah. You know,
0: full stop. Yeah. No, but I mean, I would have forgiven, but I think I would have just walked away. I would not have been able to stay there and continue to get to be like to getting rebukes and chastisements. You understand? To the point where I know they're wrong. I know God knows they're wrong, and God is telling me that He knows that they're wrong.
1: Sure.
0: Pray for them so I don't exercise judgment on them. You understand?
2: Yeah.
0: So,
1: you know, sometimes we have a stony heart, and we have, you know, we don't ask God to give us a heart of flesh.
0: Yeah.
1: You know? And another person in the Bible, like, I really admire. It was Abraham, right? Right. So he had to, as a parent, hey, that's a tough decision, you know. Imagine somebody telling you, hey, if you love me, you know, go ahead and sacrifice your son. You know, as humans, as a parent, God forgive, you know, but you would think, hey, is this even correct?
2: Yeah.
1: You know? And then you go to do that and realize that it's a test. You know? I feel like sometimes God gives us small tests and we upset that we're being tested. You know?
0: Okay.
1: Sometimes we're even upset, God, hey, forgive. Sometimes we're even upset at God that, hey, why you cause this thing to come into my life? To come, to cause, you know, this trouble into my life. But sometimes that's the only how that you can get more blessings. Right? And we see here that God gives us like little things if we can manage, you know, the small things.
0: Yeah.
1: Then we can manage.
0: If we're faithful with little. Yeah.
1: Yeah, if we're faithful with little, then, you know, he's going to give us.
0: You trust us with more. Amen.
1: He's going to trust
0: us. It's not the exact quotation, mercy.
1: No, it's
0: that's
1: not.
0: The scripture.
1: It's not. But it's a scripture, you know.
0: That's the scripture. But
1: he's going to trust us with more.
0: Because if you can.
1: It's true.
0: No,
1: if
0: but
1: can
0: it's true. If you can manage with $10, you understand how you want to be trusted with $100?
1: A million.
0: With a million. If you cannot manage somebody stepping on your toe, how could you handle your entire friend group walking away from you because you chose Christ? No, like, you have to actually look at the different stages of how you can be tested, the same test but at different calibers. Can you still press on? Can you still forgive the 77 times 7 times? You know, it's questions you have to ask yourself, and that's why something that Pastor Sam says a lot, the Bible is a mirror. And getting to know that more and more every day, the more scriptures I read, the more messages I soak, you know, the more that I worship, the more time I spend in God's presence, like, you know, sometimes I'm thinking you can't help but cry, and then after you cry for yourself, but it's, oh gosh, the people that might not understand this, and then you're praying for them too, because it's like, nah, receive understanding, because hey, you understand, you
1: know,
0: remember last time was prayer and intercession, so you're not just bringing it's a little recap too, you understand, you had to intercede for people, but it's true, you know, like, you have to allow the Bible to show you yourself, to see where you are, to see where you need to get to.
1: It's true. And if we're going to ask the Holy Spirit to come into our lives and into our hearts, then if the Holy Spirit is in us, then whatever is in us, we don't take a light and we don't hide it. We don't take a light and put it under the bed. You know that little song?
0: This little light of mine.
1: Right? Right? We don't take that light and we don't hide it. So if we're going to ask God, right, to let His Holy Spirit work within us and give us a heart of flesh, you know, and let us touch people and reach people's lives, then our actions and what we do should also reflect that we have the Holy Spirit inside of us.
0: Yeah.
1: Right? And we know that God is forgiving, He's merciful, right? So if we have God in us, then should we not also be forgiving? Should we not also extend, you know, mercy to those who offend us?
0: There's a Bible verse that speaks on that. Colossians.
2: Is it 3:30?
1: Colossians 3.
2: You have it?
1: Yeah. Hey, don't read it.
2: No, because I want to tell you, I lose all my notes about this. Colossians 3, actually, I think that's exactly it.
1: Yeah, go ahead.
0: You know, so if you could just read us so the viewers could see exactly what I'm referencing. Okay. We didn't have no angel version of the Bible tonight, guys. We quoting straight from.
1: Straight from. The source. Verse, it's
2: Colossians correct. 3, verse 13, it reads, bearing graciously with one another and willingly forgiving each other if one has a cause for complaint against another. Mm-hmm. Just as the Lord has forgiven you, you should, so should you forgive. Mm-hmm. Right? So that's in the Amplified Version.
0: Can you read
2: Okay. Can I see the NLT?
1: Just
2: adopt your phone.
1: Thank you. The phone was adopted.
0: Yes, the phone was adopted. Yes, please ask your question.
2: Why do you think it's so hard or so difficult to forgive? And probably what are some common reasons that it's so difficult for us to forgive?
0: That's a good question.
1: I think pride.
0: Oh, yeah.
1: Pride is the number one.
0: You know, I talk about it in a while, but the national pride, of this country.
1: Pride.
0: But no, it's true. It's true.
1: You know, we sometimes think, you know what? We too good to say we understand or we don't want to say sorry. You know, it's funny, there's a scripture that actually says, hey, you know, if you go to the altar, I'm quoting
2: off head,
1: guys.
2: Yeah.
1: Right? But you, before you give your offering to God,
0: Matthew 5,
1: right?
0: Mm-hmm.
1: You leave your offering at the altar
0: and go reconcile.
1: And you go reconcile, right? And then you come back. So imagine if the Bible is basically telling us, hey, if you know that you have wronged someone or someone has wronged you and you having that in your heart, God is not going to accept your offering.
0: He's not. He's not.
1: You have to leave it there.
0: Yeah.
1: Go and fix your problem and come back.
0: And then come back. Yeah. And you see, it even
1: that's how serious
0: in,
1: it is.
0: It even goes to the example I was given earlier on.
1: Mm-hmm.
0: You know, between the types of offerings that God will accept.
1: Mm-hmm.
0: And before, because I found the scripture, but before I go to that, I want to go to a scripture as well, which really made me understood, like, where your worship comes from or where your offering comes from.
1: Mm-hmm.
0: Why does it matter so much, right?
2: Yeah.
0: I believe it's Isaiah chapter 1:11 or Isaiah chapter 11 verse 1. Let me check it. Isaiah. You know, if you could find it quicker, you know, just, you know, pin that one day and
1: hey,
0: no, I'm telling y'all, no angel translation of the Bible tonight.
1: But Brie, why do you think, apart from pride, why do you think it's hard for us to forgive persons or to let go?
2: I think that sometimes us humans, we think that, when we forgive or something, like when we forgive others, it's like we kind of letting them off. You know what I mean?
1: Yeah.
2: It's like, oh, this person hurt me. And it's like, if I forgive them, it's like I'm leaving them to just, you know what I mean?
1: Mm-hmm.
2: Yeah. So I think that sometimes we think that when we have to forgive someone, when we have to forgive someone, right? Okay, hold on a second.
0: Yes,
2: my brain just get comfortable.
1: It's okay.
0: I'm comfortable.
2: Right? So I think it's difficult for us to forgive because we think, God, if I forgive this person, it's like I kind of making them run free from the offense.
1: It's true. Vengeance is not ours.
0: That's exactly it.
1: Because they're not running free. It's just we that have not taken up the offense.
0: It's true.
1: And it's funny, you know, if you think about like the laws, like when someone does wrong, right? If we get in trouble with the law, if we decide that we're going to take it up on ourselves
0: and cash judgment
1: and pass judgment
0: and want to uphold people to the law, we ourselves can't even
1: do You understand? We're also going to be locked up. Right? We're taking, guys, the, you know, like normal law. So if we decide, okay, if that person come and, you know, they do me something and they fight with me and I decide, okay, next week, I'm going to plan to beat up that person.
0: No.
1: The police going with both of us.
0: Yeah, the two all. Yeah,
1: you know,
0: true.
1: We have to leave the matter to court.
0: Yeah.
1: And we have to let the judge place their ruling and be governed by the rules of the land. Right? So too, we forgive. Right? We leave the matter to God. Right? And we follow the rules and the regulations that he set out, and we follow the word of God in scripture. Right? We don't take it upon ourselves and say, hey, an eye for an eye and tooth for a tooth.
0: Can't do that. And then the problem is that we want to take passing judgment and taking revenge upon ourselves.
1: Vengeance is not ours.
0: And it's not ours. Sure. And then we still want to go and cry the loudest, sing the loudest in church. And the reason that I say that is because I found the scripture. It says in Isaiah chapter 1 verse 11, and I'm actually going to read, I'll read quickly and as clearly as possible because I have a bit of a lisp, if we haven't realized. So the multitude, I'm reading in the NIV version, the multitude of your sacrifices, what are they to me, says the Lord. Right? I have more than enough of burnt offerings, of rams, of fattened
1: animals.
0: Fattened animals. I have no pleasure in the blood of bulls and lambs and goats. I mean, we don't do that. We just sing and dance and them kind of thing. But, you know, that's what we don't do these days. We don't kill animal again. When you come to appear before me, who has asked this of you? Right? This trampling of my courts. Stop bringing meaningless offerings. The Lord said that.
1: It's true.
0: Through his prophets, the Lord said that. Stop bringing meaningless offerings. Your incense is detestable to me. New moon Sabbaths and convocations. I cannot bear your worthless assemblies. Right? Your new moon feasts and your appointed festivals, I hate with all my being. You understand? So sometimes a group of Christians who don't forgive, who don't share love, gathering in one place. I hate with all my being. It's the word of God. I'm not saying from. It's not me. It's not me. That's why I say I must find the scripture. I can't say from, right?
1: Yeah.
0: They have become a burden to me. Imagine your worship to God has become a burden to him. Hey!
1: Mercy.
0: Because you decide to go to him with an unclean heart, right?
1: Mercy.
0: They have become a burden to me. I am weary of bearing them. When you spread out your hands in prayer, I hide my eyes from you.
1: Hey, it's serious.
0: Even when you offer many prayers, I am not listening.
1: Do you know, hey, we're there in the middle of the night in a quiet time at 2 a.m. Crying out to God with our troubles.
0: He cannot hear us. He is
1: and
0: not
1: because
0: listening.
1: We didn't let go
0: and
1: of that
0: what,
1: thing.
0: Hear what? Hear what? The reason why?
1: Hey.
0: Because your hands are full of blood.
2: Oh. Mercy.
0: I'm telling you. No, for real. This is so many of us. It's not even the first time I read this scripture.
2: Hey, I need to do a quiet time on this.
0: No, for real. I don't even know how I stumble upon this. I think because I sing in praise and worship. So I think I just typed up praise and worship. And what is praise and worship? and I believe it's Benny Hinn that spoke about forgiveness. And I stumbled upon this scripture, and when I read it for the first time that night, I couldn't help but just cry. With all the nice voices singing, when God say he not listening, all the nice singing are singing and he ain't listening.
1: You know, when with that part of the scripture, when you read and you said about the offerings, it took me back to, you know, the story of Cain and Abel as well. You know, and we see here that we have two brothers, right? And we see that one gave God the best.
0: His best.
1: And the other gave God what? Mediocre. Like,
0: yeah, he just gave because he knew he had to give.
1: And so how many of us, we give, and even in church, like offerings as well, we give out of obligation and not,
0: not because
1: we have a desire, or you know, our hearts are pure and we want to really and truly honor God, right? We just give because, you know, it's offering time and you're like, oh gosh,
2: again, we know that we're supposed to give.
1: We're supposed to, but you know, our hearts are not right. And we see here that one of the brothers, like, they turned and they were filled with so much bitterness, so much unforgiveness, so much hatred, that he ended up killing his own
0: brother. His own brother,
1: right? And we see that God asked him, hey, what have you done? You know, the root of this, hey, it's serious, you know. Like, unforgiveness causes us to do things that
0: we would never
1: really
0: think we would naturally do. And then I would still

0: willing to let go. Yeah. You understand? Your hands are full of blood.
1: Yeah.
0: They are. You understand? That's if true. The Bible, there's a verse in the Bible that speaks about, like, if you hold hatred towards a brother, like, you've killed them.
2: Mm-hmm.
0: You understand? So your hands are full of blood. And that's the next true. verse 16, it says, wash and make yourselves clean.
2: Hey, render your heart and not your garments.
0: Yeah, wash and make yourselves clean. Take your evil deeds out of my sight. Stop doing wrong. And I think that's why in Matthew 5.
2: But you know, even when we say, like, render our hearts and not our garments, I think that verse is so much deeper. It's not just like your physical clothes, you know. Yeah, it's not just like your physical clothes. It's what you portray on the outside.
0: Yeah.
2: You know, so like how you portray yourselves to others, right? Your actions on the outside, you know, it could also mean like that. So it's what inside that matters. The state of your heart, the condition of your heart. So I think that sometimes of us, we like to use a lot, hey, render your hearts and not your garments. But as we know, garments are things that we wear on the outside. So what are you wearing on the outside? What a person seeing on the outside? What are you reflecting on the outside?
0: And you know,
2: apart from just your physical attire,
0: and what is on the inside always finds a way to show itself on the outside. You know, it must come to the light. And then there's a verse in the Bible that says, you know, guard your heart with all due diligence. From out of the hand, out of the heart the mouth speaks. You understand? So that's why it's so important, why Jesus himself, I love to read red letters because it's God himself speaking. You know, therefore, if you have any offering your gift at the altar, and there remember that your brother or sister has something against
2: that's
0: you,
2: yes,
0: leave it there.
2: Put it down.
0: Okay, you sing, you pray, you do, all right, you send it up, right? But leave your gift there at the altar. First, go and it says here in the NIV, go and be reconciled with them. And it doesn't say, maybe try and go and first, go and be reconciled with them. It's instruction.
2: Go.
0: It's instruction. Go.
2: It didn't say
0: then come and offer your gift after. So, some people think that, okay, things might just disappear or... You know, sometimes we might even do things or we might even offend people. Maybe the person has even told us how we have offended them, or maybe somebody has come to us and tell us, well, you know, me and this person was talking and they said this, that, the other, and that's how they feel about it. And then you think, okay, maybe it's not that deep. You find all you still should be good, all you good. But you have to know when to humble yourself to even ask for forgiveness as well. It's not just about forgiving, because the same thing, like you said, the servant with the master. And then the servant also had somebody who had a debt to him. Instead of covering, he chastised, right? And then the master blasted him for it.
2: Of course.
0: You know, so...
2: You know, I want to read back that verse
0: yes,
2: you had in the beginning. 1 John 1:9 Yes, please. But I want to read from 8 to 10 from the NIV.
0: No problem.
2: Right? If we claim to be without sin, we deceive ourselves and the truth is not within us. Right? If we confess our sins, he is faithful and just and will forgive us our sins and purify us from all righteousness. Verse 10 is serious. If we claim we have not sinned, we make him out to be a liar and his word is not within us.
0: I like that. Not that we calling God a liar. That is not what I like. Please, I beg. That's not what. That's not what I like. But
2: I know where you're going with this.
0: Like,
2: continue.
0: I love the fact that that John makes sure and put an extra piece in the ending. You understand? Because The Bible.

0: always says that confession is equal to healing.
1: Yes.
2: Yeah.
0: Right? And it also says that all have sinned and fallen short of the glory of God.
1: Correct.
0: Mm-hmm. Right?
2: Yeah.
0: Why you think you're not included in all?
1: We are included.
0: We in the pot cooking, you know. We mix up like pillar. We did like oil, don't we mix up, you know?
1: Like the Grenadian one,
0: huh? Eh?
1: The Grenadian one.
0: We ain't gonna even get deep into that, right?
1: Oh, forgive. It's okay.
0: Forgive, right? Stacy. We ain't gonna get deep into soup. That. We there like soup in a nice corn soup.
1: Yeah, because everything's stirred.
0: Everything's
1: stirred.
0: Like all of us inside the pot.
1: Everybody,
0: you
1: inside
0: understand?
1: That
0: even the spoon that's stirring inside the pot too. It's all of us inside there.
2: Yeah.
0: So why you think you're not inside the pot as well? If the Bible says all have sinned, not some, not those are living in Granance alone, but all have sinned and fallen short of the glory of God, right? Why would we think that we're not included? That's why the Bible says that we're delusional, right? Because, I mean, if we look at the Bible, we have over 600, I believe, commandments. We ain't keeping all of that. We don't even read the Bible, so we breaking law, and we don't even know what law we breaking, right?
1: But it just goes to show you, if we have that mindset, then it says His word is not in us.
0: Yeah, when it says that His word is not in us, right?
2: Yeah,
0: it's true.
1: Yeah,
0: because when you see it says to forgive 77 times 7, right?
1: That somebody offend you once,
0: but you want to, what's the list of ways that we have in the Bible? The bitterness, the angry, the brawling,
1: the rage,
0: you understand, all these different things.
2: Yeah,
0: you know, it proves that God's word is not in us.
1: It's true. Yeah.
0: And you know, I actually want to use that too, because you know, if you continue talking all you, we wouldn't stop, you know. We wouldn't stop. We actually wouldn't stop.
1: Let's check our comments. Do we have any comments tonight?
0: Well, yes. Well, let's check the comments. Like, you know, I feel.
1: Good night, guys. Do you have any questions for us on forgiveness?
0: Very quickly.
1: We've been talking a lot.
0: That is true. We have been.
1: We would love your input as well, you know?
0: You know, I see people saying that is true.
1: Yeah. Oh, yes, guys. Hey.
2: I actually have a question.
0: Yes, please. Yes, very quickly. Yes, please.
2: So, how can bitterness affect a person's spiritual life, mental health, and relationships?
1: Hey.
2: I know it's kind of deep, but...
0: Sure.
1: That's a question.
0: Uh-huh. Someone here asked, what is forgiveness?
1: What's forgiveness?
0: Maybe if you could repeat the definition that you had given us earlier.
2: Forgiveness is releasing the offense and choosing not to hold it against someone.
0: Right.
1: And I'll repeat the other one I had as well. It's a conscious, intentional process of letting go of feelings of resentment, anger, and vengeance towards someone who has wronged you. Remember, guys, it's a conscious and intentional. So it's not because you know it's the right thing to do, or it's not because your auntie tell you to do it. But you have to want to do it.
0: Yeah.
1: And to make up your mind that, hey, you're gonna let go. And let God.
0: Yeah. And very quickly, with the quickest of quickiness. Oh, how do you know you have truly forgiven someone? Oh, we also touched on this early. Hey. Mercy.
2: Hey.
1: Thanks, guys.
0: I would say still send in your questions, and even if you don't get to all of them tonight, because we'll, we do have to go.
1: We'll try.
0: We have 10 more minutes, so we do have to go. We will address them at the beginning next week. So send in your questions. Click back on the link, rewatch the video, send your questions in the comments. You know, I'll personally write them with a paper and pen. And we'll address the questions next
1: week. Just recap, why is it important to let that go? And you know, and like the example I gave, you know, if we hold on to
2: unforgiveness,
1: right, and we hold on to anger and wrath, then when we try to receive blessings from God and we ask for blessings,
2: yeah,
1: you know, our hearts and our hands are closed.
0: Yeah.
1: You know, so if we let go and we open, we're able to receive.
0: Yeah.
1: Right? So it's more so for us,
2: yeah,
1: right, that we're able to continue flowing in God's grace and mm-hmm. His love, sure, and His mercies.
0: And to answer a question, why is it important to let go? Yeah. And why should we let go? And how do we know that we have truly let go, truly forgiven? Mm-hmm. Is, well, what I've said earlier, that you're able to pray for the person
1: mm-hmm. yeah.
0: in a way that you would pray for your mother or a very dear friend,
1: yes,
0: right?
1: Please.
0: Right. So yeah, oh, we did end up answering the questions, but yes, you know, speaking about forgiveness and reconciliation, mm-hmm. right? Now we've talked a good bit about us forgiving people,
2: mm-hmm.
0: us reconciling with people, why it's important to do so before giving an offering to God.
2: Mm-hmm.
0: But you know, it does say forgive us as we forgive those.
1: That's correct. Yeah.
0: So now it's important that we confess our sins to God, so that, as Stacy did rightly so said in 1 John
1: mm-hmm.
0: 1:10.
2: Oh,
0: 1:10,
1: yes.
0: Right?
1: Mm-hmm.
0: That if we say that we have not sinned, then His word is not in us,
1: mm-hmm.
0: right? And His word is Him. His word is who He is.
1: Amen.
0: So that we don't call God a liar, and so that He will be found in us, you know.
2: Yeah.
0: Let's be sure to confess our sins,
1: mm-hmm.
0: right? To confess our faults, to confess our wrongdoings. Amen?
1: Amen.
0: And I mean, before we can even get to that point of confessing, in a certain way, as usual, there's always a starting point. Amen?
1: Amen.
0: There's always somewhere that we start from so that we can continue the journey.
1: Sure.
0: I mean, most people, before they go Grand Anse, they start from the halls. You know, before we go on a road trip, they might start by NIS in the back of the, you know.
1: Yeah,
0: but
1: that's true.
0: To start your journey with Christ, it starts with salvation.
1: It's correct.
0: Amen?
2: Amen.
0: So if you're here and the topic of forgiveness, and you would like to confess your sins to God,
1: mm-hmm.
0: and you would like God to enter into you, and you want to know, how exactly do I receive this gift of salvation that Angel talking about here? It's by saying a simple prayer.
1: Mm-hmm.
0: It says in 1 John 1:9 that if you believe in your heart and confess with your tongue that Jesus is your Lord and Savior, then you will be saved. And why is it important to be saved? Because it says in John 3:3 that you cannot enter my Father's kingdom unless you're born again.
1: Mm-hmm.
0: So if you're feeling convicted, you know, if you find your chest feeling a bit heated or a bit heavy,
1: yeah,
0: while I'm speaking right now, it means that there's something pushing you to be saved. So I'm going to give you the opportunity, you know, to repeat this prayer after me. You guys can repeat it as well.
1: Yes, please.
0: So repeat this prayer after me. Dear Heavenly Father,
1: Dear Heavenly Father,
0: I come to you today.
1: I come to you today
0: as a sinner
1: who is lost
0: and condemned to hell.
1: Heavenly Father,
0: I believe in my heart, and I confess with my mouth, that your Son Jesus Christ, died on a cross for my sins.
1: And rose on the third day.
0: And I believe in your Holy Spirit. Thank you, Father, for accepting me
1: as a child of yours.
0: So that when I die,
1: or when you come back,
0: that you'll take me into heaven with you. This prayer I make in your name. The mighty name of Jesus. Amen.
1: Amen.
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1: Grenada's voice of hope.
2: There in heaven I rejoice.
3: How do you do? Have you ever found yourself in a situation you didn't know how to get out of? Have you ever looked around and felt like you were trapped on all sides? It's one of the most frightening feelings there is when you cannot see hope or help. Today we'll hear a story about a woman named Nellie who found herself in such a dark place. That is, until her heart and mind and life were unshackled

0: is your problem?
1: What is my problem? I told you I should drive home.
0: I got it, Nellie.
1: You shouldn't drink like this when we're going back to my parents.
0: Oh, I shouldn't. I shouldn't live my life.
1: Evan, watch the road.
0: Should I just take us off this bridge then?
1: Slow down.
0: I'll do it, Nellie. You push me, I'll do it.
1: Evan, no!
2: 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While the city of Chicago still faces issues of violence and unrest, it's also home to Pacific Garden Mission, the oldest continuously operating rescue mission in the country. We've been around since 1877 to serve the under-resourced in our city, where every day hundreds of men, women, and children of all ages and backgrounds seek help. We're grateful for friends like you who send financial gifts to keep the doors open. Through your gifts, God provides nourishing meals, fresh clothing, and a safe place to sleep for those in desperate need. And above all, He provides the love that can set us free, which is what this program celebrates. Now for broadcast around the earth, here is episode number 3545 in the series Unshackled, the program that makes you face yourself and think.
1: I was born to a loving family on a farm out in the country of beautiful Minnesota. With four brothers and two sisters, there was always fun to be had, bones to be broken, and pranks to be pulled. There was so much that brought me joy. Mom's choke cherry jam, driving all seven of us in my dad's bright red car, even sharing a bed with my sisters on a stormy night. I wouldn't always be so attuned to life's simple pleasures.
3: Keep yours over there.
1: Keep yours over there.
3: You're getting them all mixed up. Now we won't know who's whose.
1: That blue one's mine.
3: No, it isn't.
4: Why don't you two take this outside?
1: Paul's stealing my bottle caps.
4: Is that right?
1: Yes.
4: Well, that is a crying shame. Those are worth 7 cents each.
1: I know.
5: Have you ever thought about what you can get for 7 cents?
1: Two ropes, three chew candies, and a sucker.
5: Wow, you should keep an eye on your bottle caps,
1: Mom.
4: In fact, I might need a few of those.
3: Dad,
1: give them back.
5: I got three more.
1: Mom!
2: The woman in our story would leave her happy childhood to find herself trapped in a series of abusive relationships and addictions. This is the story of her journey and deliverance. The true story of Nellie, right now on Unshackled.
1: My parents loved each other and loved us extravagantly. But they loved the community, too. My mom was a postmaster, and my dad owned the general store. Watching him work taught me a great deal.
4: Well, look who it is.
1: It's me, your favorite customer.
4: Oh. Nellie, you are hardly my favorite customer. You never buy anything.
1: I know the guy that owns the place.
4: Yeah, well, you know this is how he makes his living, don't you?
1: When did you get taffy?
4: Howdy-do.
6: Hello, sir.
4: How can I help you?
6: Oh, I'm just looking, sir.
4: Oh, that'll cost you a dime.
6: Excuse me?
4: Or if you can look with just one eye, it's a nickel.
6: Oh, I don't have any...
1: Dad, stop. He's just teasing. Don't mind him. Say, are you one of the family that moved in right next door?
6: Yes.
1: I don't know how y'all fit in that tiny place.
6: Well, we don't really.
4: Say, what kind of candy do you like?
6: Oh, jelly beans, sir.
4: Well, why don't you take some?
6: Well, I don't have any money.
4: It's on me.
6: Just...
4: grab a handful. Go ahead.
6: Oh, thank you, sir. Thank you so much.
1: My dad's generosity wasn't a great business plan, but it will always be remembered by those families in need who were touched by it. After high school, I went to a large tech company to learn key punching. On my own, I had my first taste of alcohol, and then my second, and my third. Before you know it, I was dating a guy with a bad reputation. So bad that my brother Paul convinced me to move to Waukegan with his family and work at a large healthcare company. That was a great plan until I met Sonia.
7: You're way more fun than the girls in marketing.
5: Oh, really?
8: They never go out with me.
5: That's dumb.
8: I know.
5: Do you know any of these guys
7: in uniform? Well, if you mean no in the biblical sense, yes. I've spent the night with quite a few, but do I know where they're from, what they like to eat, what exactly they do in the Navy, or even their name? Honestly, that information I do not possess.
5: Are they out every night?
7: When they're in town. We start here at the base and then work our way toward the country bars, which are open later. And then after that, who knows? Him? Him? Him, if you're into redheads.
5: I don't know, but yeah, that all sounds awesome.
7: Finally, a girl who can keep up with me.
5: I ended up moving in with Sonia and fell into her destructive rhythms. In fact, she lost her job at work after missing so much. After a few brief and failed relationships, I met a man named Evan at a bar. He came back with me to my apartment. It's not much, but...
9: Get out of breath. Climbing those stairs.
5: Yeah, it took me a while to get used to it.
9: Not really. Wow.
5: You can take your shoes off.
9: Thanks, darling.
5: Can I ask what happened to your leg?
9: Oh, it's... it happened in Japan.
5: In battle?
9: In Japan, I was drunk and I got run over by a car.
5: Wow. That's unfortunate.
9: Hey, do you have a... Can I have some... water?
5: Yeah, are you all right?
9: Yes, just having trouble catching my breath.
5: Well, do you...
9: asthma. I have asthma.
5: What a romantic evening that was. Evan had a massive asthma attack, and as soon as the drugstore opened the next day, we went for medicine. He didn't have any money, so I bought it. The next night, he showed up at my apartment and asked me to marry him. That experience had bonded us somehow, and I did want to be married so badly, but I was blind to how foolish it was.
9: How's the doctor? You want some chips?
5: It was wonderful. No, thank you.
9: Really? But I thought you weren't feeling well.
5: I wasn't, but now I know why.
9: Why?
5: We're gonna have a baby, Ev. Well, what do you think?
9: Well, that's something.
5: It's gonna really change things with how we're living.
9: What do you mean?
5: Well, I'm not drinking anymore, for one thing. But that was not true for Evan. In fact, his drinking got worse after Sherry was born. We decided to move in with my folks, who adored their new granddaughter. Evan got more and more reckless, and one night he nearly drove me off a bridge. Instead of using that as a wake-up call, we moved back away from my parents after that and into a trailer park in another part of Minnesota. My former classmate Judy happened to be living there.
10: Bubble down!
11: Oh, that's okay. We'll build something even better.
10: What?
11: How about a palace? Do you think you could make that?
10: Oh, yeah! I can make a palace!
11: What would I do without you, Judy?
12: Oh, you'd be fine.
11: Well, I wouldn't be as happy, and neither would Sherry.
10: A good palace has a moat.
11: Great idea.
12: Oh, she's such a sweet girl.
11: I don't know how we got so lucky.
12: Hey, do you think she'd ever want to come to the Good News Club with me at church?
11: Sure. I don't see why not.
5: Sherry really liked the Good News Club. One day she came home and told me what she'd learned.
10: Mommy, I did something today.
11: What did you do, Sherry?
10: I asked Jesus to come be in my heart.
11: Wow, that's wonderful.
10: Mommy, do you have Jesus in your heart? Mommy?
5: I could not answer her. What should I do? In that moment, I felt I'd failed Sherry and even myself. I'd been brought up in such a loving Christian home, but I didn't know a thing about God now. I started getting a ride to church and taking Sherry with me. Evan wasn't interested. I really learned a lot from the pastor and his wife. They were great people, but I never expected him to show up at my front door. One moment. Pastor Mark.
13: Hello, Nellie. I apologize for dropping by uninvited.
5: Well, no, that's all right.
13: I just
4: wanted to check in as I've really enjoyed having you at our church.
1: Yes, well, come in, come in. I've really enjoyed attending. Can I get you some coffee, tea?
4: Oh, coffee would be great. You live here with your daughter?
1: Yes, where'd she run off to?
4: I think she's with my wife outside.
1: Ah, yes, Sherry and my husband, Evan.
4: Is he?
1: He's sleeping. Works late.
4: I see. So, what have you enjoyed about church so far?
1: I love the music, and I really enjoy your teaching. Mm-hmm. I didn't know God loved me so much, but there seems to be lots of parts of the Bible that say so.
4: There are.
1: I like how it makes me feel like no matter what goes on in my life, I'm not alone. It's not too late. There's always hope.
4: Yes, that's exactly right. Isn't that an amazing gift?
1: It really is.
4: You know, Nellie, Jesus sacrificed his life so that he could be in relationship with you. All you have to do is accept that invitation.
1: Yes, I want to do that someday, but, well, look at me. Look where we are.
4: What does that have to do with anything?
8: Nellie!
1: You better go before Evan wakes up.
4: Oh, all right then.
1: Thank you. Thank you for coming.
4: Sure.
1: The pastor's invitation stuck with me, and soon enough I was headed to the altar at church to dedicate my life to Jesus. God started to work inside me, and soon I was completely sober. Evan did not understand. He would get angry and hit me and Sherry. One time, he even came at me with a butcher knife. I did not tell anyone. I was so scared and ashamed. Then one morning, I woke up to a note on the table.
9: Dear Nellie, I can't take it anymore. I love you and Sherry so much. Evan.
1: I went outside to look for him and saw the exhaust fumes coming from the garage. I opened the garage doors and my husband was in the car, unmoving. My husband was gone.
2: We'll continue with Nellie's story in just a moment. 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
1: After the funeral, my parents came to stay with me and Sherry. It was such a comfort to have them there.
11: These are just some extra kitchen things.
1: Okay, great. I'll put those away. Thank you.
10: Grandpa, will you stay in my room?
1: Oh, a mixer.
4: Well, now,
1: nice.
4: Sherry, here's what. You're growing up big and strong, so you're going to need your room to do all your growing in. Your grandma and I, on the other hand, are pretty much grown.
12: In fact, we're shrinking.
4: That's true. And we can't do stairs as well as we used to, so that's why it makes sense for us to just take over the living room.
12: Oh, that heavy lifting. I need to sit down for a moment.
1: But it wasn't just the move making her tired. My mom was really not feeling well. We ended up taking her to the hospital in Rochester, where she was diagnosed with terminal cancer. It was more than I could bear. I was still grieving the loss of my husband. There was more help for her in Florida, so just after we'd gotten settled, Sherry and I moved with them to Florida. I cared for her at home, and then in the hospital. Let me see.
12: Oh, it's nothing.
1: Well, you're scratching, so it must be something. Let me see.
12: It's just a little sore.
1: Mom, what is that from?
12: Just this hospital bed, I suppose.
1: Well, that means they're not rolling you over, having you change positions as often as they should be.
12: It's all right, Nellie.
1: No, it isn't. I'll start coming 3 times a day instead of 2. If we flip you each time, that should be enough.
12: Oh, Nellie.
1: I want you to be as comfortable as possible until, well, for as long as...
12: Oh, it's okay, Nellie. I know my time is coming. But I get to be with Jesus.
1: But I want you here. I'm sorry, I haven't been a very good daughter.
12: What nonsense is that?
1: I feel like I've given you a lot more reason to worry than celebrate.
12: Every child fights different battles. You've had some big ones, but you've been a wonderful mother to Sherry and an incredibly kind and loving daughter. In fact, well, I'm sure you remember that time I was named Postmaster of the Year.
1: Well, you are the best postmaster ever, Mom.
12: And do you know who nominated me?
1: Well, you're also the only postmaster I know.
12: Thank you, Nellie.

0: I felt her loss deeply, and I was still haunted by memories of my abusive marriage and our tragic ending. But God used my daughter to bring me comfort. Night, sweet girl.
1: Wait, Mom. We didn't sing tonight.
0: You're right. We didn't.
1: Come back.

0: church, teaching Sunday school and vacation Bible school, and I had the opportunity to be a counselor at a Bible camp on the lake. God was still using me, even in my brokenness.
1: Miss Nellie, are you asleep?
0: Not yet, Melanie. What is it?
1: I just wanted to talk to...
0: Shall we go out on the porch?
1: Sure. Don't want to wake up the other girls.
0: Have you figured out the trick to the porch swing?
1: You have to have someone on each side of it.
0: That's right. Ready?
1: One,
0: two,
1: three.
0: Well done. Now, what's keeping you up, my girl?
1: Well, I like the devotional tonight.
0: Good, I'm glad. That's one of my favorite verses. For I am persuaded that neither death, nor life, nor angels, nor principalities, nor powers, nor things present, nor things to come, nor height, nor depth, nor any other creature shall be able to separate us from the love of God, which is in Christ Jesus our Lord. Romans 8, 38, 39.
1: I like that.
0: I can tell. Your eyes are sparkling.
1: So, what do I...
0: Would you like to ask Jesus to come into your heart, Sparkle Eyes?
1: Yes, I would.
0: Sparkle Eyes and I stayed in touch, writing letters for a long time. But the more I got involved with Christians, the more I encountered some who were more judgmental and critical than the Jesus they claimed to follow. Several members at my church asked if it was me who killed my husband, leading me to greater depression and loneliness. My depression led me to a darkness, grasping for a rescue. I left and joined a spiritual community that specialized in deliverance.
2: Father, won't you free them of these demons? Father, they are tormented and begging to be free. Please, deliver our brothers and sisters, Lord. Turn their hearts from black to white. Deliver them!
0: I had seen the pastor living destructively, conducting affairs and drinking recklessly. He introduced me to a doctor who said I was very ill and put me on a lot of pills. It turns out Pastor Derek was a former medium for the occult, and he was also in cahoots with this same doctor who shared Derek's interest in demonic dealings. My friend Amy, a former nurse, helped me realize how dangerous it all was.
3: And now we demand these demons to leave our friend. If you would all lay hands on our sister Nellie. Now, by the power of the Spirit, get out!
4: Doctor.
3: Not now, Amy. Be free.
4: Doctor.
3: Be gone! What is it?
4: Nellie doesn't have a pulse.
3: Her body is a battleground.
4: No, she's not breathing.
3: She's going to be just...
4: I'm a nurse. Move! One, two, three. What? Where am I?
0: After that episode, I knew I had to get out. My dad was remarrying in Naples, so Sherry and I moved down to be with him. Sherry was a beautiful flower girl in the wedding. My depression was overtaking me. I was prescribed even more stronger medication. One night Sherry was away, and I ended up on a helpline with a kind nurse. For all I know, it could have been Amy, another angel.
5: Hello, can I help you?
0: I'm calling because, well, see, I swallowed a bottle of pills.
5: Okay. What kind of pills?
0: Antidepressants. I don't want to do this anymore. I don't want to be here.
5: All right, what is your name, honey?
0: I don't know.
5: Where are you?
0: I don't know. Nurse had the call traced, and soon enough the ambulance was at my door. They put me on life support and pumped my stomach. Once I was physically restored, I began being sent in and out of various mental health facilities. I moved back up to Minnesota near my brother Paul. The county told me they were taking Sherry away from me and committing me to a mental hospital.
6: Hello?
4: Hello?
6: Hi, Nell.
4: Hi, Paul.
6: How are you holding up?
4: Oh, you know, I'm not, well, not really. They're taking Sherry.
6: Nope.
4: No, they are, Paul. That's what they said.
6: That's what they said because you don't have anywhere to go. But now you do, and they'll be quiet about it. Talk to Ruth about it, and we want you and Sherry to move in with us.
4: Paul.
6: We've got an extra bedroom for you, and Sherry will be downstairs.
4: Paul.
6: I'm doing this, Nellie. You can either cooperate or I'll have to drag you here kicking and screaming. But I'm not letting them separate family like you don't have any other options. You do have another option, and it's here with me.
4: I don't... we don't have any money.
6: Your rent will be 3 bottle caps a month.
4: Paul.
6: You think you can manage that?
4: Well, if you don't make off with my bottle caps like you always used to.
6: Can't promise.
0: So that's what we did. In the lowest moment of my life, my brother Paul and his wife welcomed me and Sherry into his home. They became like second parents to Sherry. They sat with me while I tried to recover. They demonstrated the loving and merciful heart of Jesus. And they would care for me when my health took another turn for the worse.
7: We'll hear the rest of Nellie's story next time on Unshackled. 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
4: 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I am Minister Cassandra Powder, and as usual, it's my pleasure to be here with you. My theme today is Many Voices. Do you recognize the Master's voice? Hallelujah. My scripture is taken from John, glory be to God, chapter 10, verses 27, and it reads, "My sheep hear my voice, and I know them, and they follow me." Glory be to God. There's so many voices in the wind today. It can become so intoxicating. It can become so confusing. And when we think of the voice of God that speaks of directions concerning our lives, you know, with the understanding that whatever God tells us to do, wherever He directs us, it is for our own good. Because of the security of the love of God, the grace of God, we know that wherever He directs us, it will all end up good. But how do we understand? How do we know the voice of God? You know, tradition has a way of boxing us in and telling us this has been done this way for the last 10, 15, 20, 60 years. So this is definitely the voice of God. Well, I'm here to tell you today that God is a fresh and a relevant voice. He's not bound by time or space. He's not bound by religion or race. He's God all by himself. He's omnipresent. He's all wise, and He's all powerful. He does what He wants, when He wants, and how He wants. And when we consider the voice of God, we know for a fact that God can speak through anything. He can speak through music. He can speak through preach word. He can speak through, hallelujah, the prophets. He can speak through a testimony. He can even speak through an unsaved person. There are so many times in the Bible there were examples of God speaking through whomsoever and whatsoever He wants. Whether He speaks through nature or He speaks through a donkey, He is God all by Himself. The key to it all is putting ourselves in a place or a position to understand the voice of God. It doesn't matter what or who speaks or when they speak. The beautiful thing about this kingdom and this relationship that we have with our God is the fact that we have an inner witness. We have indeed an inner witness, which is that of the Holy Ghost. He speaks to us. He authenticates the message. He tells us when. He tells us if. He tells us how. He tells us when to move. He tells us when to shut up. He tells us when to sit down. So it doesn't matter the outer influence that comes to us, that tells us that the Lord says X, Y, Z, that Holy Ghost, the third person of the Trinity, He comes and He confirms that this is the will of God for this time of your life. Today I thank God for the inner voice. I thank God for the Holy Ghost, because there's so many things and so many people that will come at times and tell you that God said this God say that if it was not for that Holy Ghost, I don't know where we would have been for today. One of the ways that you know when it is God, hallelujah, is to check with the handbook that we go by. The Bible guides us, it leads us. We are able to fact check and double check and see what the Word of God is saying, and we will know if it's the devil or we will know if it's God, because that handbook guides us, it leads us, it tells us, hallelujah, how God expects us to live concerning every facet of our lives. Today, must you step out of your comfort zone, begin to cry out to God like the woman, hallelujah. Continue to cry out to the unjust judge, and the unjust judge, he got up and he gave her what she wanted, not because he wanted to, not because he was nice, he gave her it because he was fed up, hallelujah. And must the scripture states, far less that this wonderful God that we serve, who loves us with a love that we cannot begin to comprehend. The unjust judge got up and said, look, give it to the woman to get rid of her. Just imagine when we continue to cry out to our Heavenly Father, Lord, I want to know you. I want to walk in your ways. I want to hear your voice. Today, remember, as I close, many voices. Do you recognize the voice of the Master?
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6: Day number 173, we believe. In 1 Kings chapter 9, verse 10 to 28, and chapter 10, Solomon's reign shines with splendor. His wisdom and wealth draw nations to Jerusalem, and God's blessing is evident. Yet in chapter 11, verse 1 to 13, the warning becomes reality. Solomon's divided heart leads him into idolatry, and God announces judgment. The contrast is sobering. Success cannot replace faithfulness. In Acts chapter 15, verse 1 to 21, the early church faces its own test. Disputes arise over who belongs in God's family. But through prayerful discernment, the apostles affirm that salvation comes by grace, not by law keeping. Just as Solomon's choices had far-reaching consequences, so the church's decision here shapes the future of the gospel. Psalm 77, verse 1 to 9, captures the cry of one who feels abandoned, yet turns to remember God's past faithfulness. God's word reminds us that he calls for undivided devotion, and his grace alone secures our place in his kingdom. Today, ask him to guard your heart from compromise and strengthen your trust in his mercy. Our scripture readings for today is 1 Kings chapter 9, verse 10 to 28, and chapter 10, chapter 11, verse 1 to 13, Acts chapter 15, verse 1 to 21, and Psalm 77, verse 1 to 9. This is Bishop Bonaparte. Pray that you have a blessed day.

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0: by listening to our music. I told you once, I'm gonna tell you again. That not one of our songs, some of our songs, but all of our songs is slow like me. All of them. I can't help it. I have to go slow. Hallelujah. But I tell you one thing, and I don't mind telling you, you know, because some people, they try to be, I don't know, three or four ages at one time. And I don't try to be one. And I tell you what, I'm glad to tell you, I'm a sweet 72-year-old man. And I'm not even trying to be 16 no more. I ain't trying that. Hallelujah. Thank you, Jesus.
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Jesus.

shall they fear the name of the Lord from the west, and his glory from the rising of the sun. When the enemy comes in like a flood, the Spirit of the Lord will lift up a standard against him. When the enemy attacks our lives and attempts to drown us, the Spirit of the Lord will lift up a standard against him and place us on higher ground. Habakkuk 3, verse 19 says, God, the Lord, is my strength. He makes my feet like the deer's. He makes me tread on my high places. When you are at your highest point, when you are at the top, or at least when you think you're at the top, that's when the devil comes after you. And here's what the Bible says about this in 1 Corinthians chapter 10, verse 12. Therefore, let anyone who thinks that he stands take heed lest he fall. The Amplified translation puts it this way. Therefore, let the one who thinks he stands firm, immune to temptation, being overconfident and self-righteous, take care that he does not fall into sin and condemnation. So the minute that you think you are strong, or you're something, or you've achieved greatness, that's actually your most vulnerable moment. When you reach a place like this, where you are in awe of your own accomplishments and your own talent or achievements, this is dangerous because you are at a place where you most likely think, whether consciously or subconsciously, you think you don't need God. And believe me, this is not the mental space that you should ever find yourself, because we all desperately need the Lord every moment of every hour. Secondly, when you are at your highest moment, your guard is down. There's this overwhelming sense of achievement. There is the strong emotion of happiness. And if we are to be honest, many of us opt to celebrate our achievements. And it's here that the devil can sneak into our lives unnoticed. And the final reason why your highest moment can also be your most vulnerable moment is because when emotions are high because of achievement or because of success, the spirit of pride can very easily enter your heart. You begin to think that you are the reason for your success, and you are so talented, and you are so good at what you do. And do you see what that does? That glorifies self. And the Bible says pride goes before destruction. Pride, in the context of these verses, refers to an arrogant attitude that manifests itself as independence from God. The proud person pursues his or her own way. And this, folks, is a dangerous place to be, because you open up your spirit to all manner of evil. And I think we all need to know that the devil doesn't play fair. He's an opportunist. The minute you're on a high and you're distracted, he'll throw a punch or trip you up. So when the Bible is saying, if you think you are standing firm, be careful that you don't fall, it's really saying, always be alert. Always be on guard. Don't be led by emotions, because emotions are deceitful. I want to remind you that the Word of God says in Psalm 59, verse 16, but I will sing of your power. Yes, I will sing aloud of your mercy in the morning. For you have been my defense and refuge in the day of my trouble.
Our God has infinite power over every situation. And there is no better refuge in the day of trouble than our Lord Jesus Christ. So let it be your instinctive response to run to Jesus, run to prayer. Let it be your default response so that before you go anywhere else, before you ask anyone else or cry on someone's shoulders, you go to Jesus Christ first. You go and speak to the Lord. The enemy will attack each of us at some point in our lives. However, there is no reason to be fearful because in Jesus Christ, we have a refuge in the day of trouble. There's no need to be terrified because when the enemy comes in like a flood, the Spirit of the Lord will lift up a standard against him. And so in closing, let me tell you to always keep your eyes on Jesus Christ. Never think you're standing strong, but always consider yourself weak, but strong in Christ. Now let us pray. Dear Lord Jesus, help us, Master. Help us to never view ourselves as strong believers, but rather may we come to know that our strength is in you. Lord, your word tells us that whoever thinks he stands must be careful not to fall. Help us to take heed to this warning. No matter how many Bible verses we memorize or how many church services we attend, help us to realize, Master, that we cannot do anything with our own strength. We cannot defeat sin and the devil through our own strength, but we need you, King Jesus. In you, and in you alone, are we able to be victorious. Your word in Ephesians chapter 4, verse 27 tells us, "And do not give the devil an opportunity to lead you into sin by holding a grudge or nurturing anger or harboring resentment or cultivating bitterness." King Jesus, help us to live our lives with wisdom so that we would never give the devil an opportunity to enter. Help us to be guarded so that we would never allow the enemy to gain a foothold in our lives. Father, help us to live in the truth of Philippians chapter 3, verse 8, for your word says, "Yes, everything else is worthless when compared to the infinite value of knowing Christ Jesus, my Lord. For his sake, I have discarded everything else, counting it all as garbage so that I could gain Christ." Our riches are in you, Lord Jesus. We refuse to place our hope and affections on anything in this world, not in our financial resources or physical skill. No, we look to you, mighty Lord. You have commanded us to be strong and courageous, to not tremble or be dismayed, for you, God, are with us. With you on our side, Lord Jesus, we have power, we have victory. And so we will call out your name, the name that is above every name, and that name is Jesus Christ, our deliverer. You alone can split the sea of uncertainty. You alone, King Jesus, can slay the giant of fear and save us. So we look to you, Father, the anchor for our souls. Let us never be swept away by the deep waters of life. Lord, we ask that you speak the words, "Peace, be still," over our lives. Calm the seas in our lives. We trust in you to be our solution. We trust you to be our chain breaker. Father, I pray for every person under the sound of my voice.
For anyone who is in the middle of a seemingly hopeless situation, may they know you as a strong deliverer and the God who makes a way. Lord, I pray for those who feel as though they are sinking in this world. I pray that they would find you to be a steady ground and solid foundation. For those who are looking and searching for hope because their circumstances, Lord, I pray that they would find your word to be true, as it says in Isaiah 43, verse 2, "When you go through deep waters, I will be with you. When you go through rivers of difficulty, you will not drown. When you walk through the fire of oppression, you will not be burned up. The flames will not consume you." Help me to worship you, not just when my life is going well, but even in my deepest struggles. Be praised, Father. Be glorified, my God. In Jesus' name I pray. Amen. So shall they fear the name of the Lord from the west, and his glory from the rising of the sun. When the enemy comes in like a flood, the Spirit of the Lord will lift up a standard against him. God, the Lord, is my strength. He makes my feet like the deer's. He makes me tread on my high places. Therefore, let the one who thinks he stands firm, immune to temptation, being overconfident and self-righteous, take care that he does not fall into sin and condemnation. But I will sing of your power. Yes, I will sing aloud of your mercy in the morning. For you have been my defense and refuge in the day of my trouble. And do not give the devil an opportunity to lead you into sin by holding a grudge or nurturing anger or harboring resentment or cultivating bitterness.

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3: God, we thank you for a brand new day. And I now present unto you the sons and daughters of our land. Families across this nation, those today who are experiencing trying moments, tough and difficult periods in their lives, I ask today for strength for those who are weak, comfort for those who are discouraged and grieving, those who have suffered loss, those who are confused, those who do not know where to turn and to whom should they turn. I pray that their eyes would turn unto God, who is the source of all deliverance, the God who answers every prayer ever uttered by the human heart and the human mind, the human spirit. I ask you, God, today to give unto them a deep sense of comfort that you are in control of all things, and their destiny rests with God, and you shall be their provider this day. They would stand and they would not fail. Your right arm remains strong and resolute in these challenging times. Bless your people and favor the nation highly. In Jesus' name, I thank you now. Amen.

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1: Will the entire world someday bow down before Jesus Christ? 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
3: 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And he is the ruler of the earth, you know, and that. I could go along with that. You know, I have no problem with that.
4: Well, I think it would be good. It would be nice. It would be a great place to be. But I also can't discount all the other religions that there are on earth that don't believe in Jesus but have millions of people that they have to have somewhere to go and somewhere to be.
5: And me? I bow before my wife and my children and my grandkids. Who else is there? There's nobody to bow down to.
1: It is written, "As surely as I live, says the Lord, every knee will bow before me, every tongue will confess to God." 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

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And I want you to know that difficult times, trials and tribulations are part of the process to your greatness. 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Remember Jephthah. 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

0: Today, I simply want to share with you a psalm that has really touched me. At times when I'm overwhelmed and I want to pray, but I can't find the words to speak, I simply read this psalm and I offer it as a prayer to the Lord. And as I read it, I want you to keep something in mind. David mentions enemies. However, when I apply this psalm to my life, the enemies I'm talking about are not physical enemies, but rather, I sometimes have to face an enemy called discouragement. Sometimes it's called anxiety or worry. These are all enemies. So for the next few moments, as I read this precious psalm from the Word of God, I encourage you to open up your heart to the Lord and cast all your burdens on Him. Psalm 27, verses 1 through 14. The Lord is my light and my salvation. So why should I be afraid? The Lord is my fortress, protecting me from danger. So why should I tremble? When evil people come to devour me, when my enemies and foes attack me, they will stumble and fall. Though a mighty army surrounds me, my heart will not be afraid. Even if I am attacked, I will remain confident. The one thing I ask of the Lord, the thing I seek most, is to live in the house of the Lord all the days of my life, delighting in the Lord's perfections and meditating in His temple. For He will conceal me there when troubles come. He will hide me in His sanctuary. He will place me out of reach on a high rock. Then I will hold my head high above my enemies who surround me. At His sanctuary, I will offer sacrifices with shouts of joy, singing and praising the Lord with music. Hear me as I pray, O Lord. Be merciful and answer me. My heart has heard you say, come and talk with me. And my heart responds, Lord, I am coming. Do not turn your back on me. Do not reject your servant in anger. You have always been my helper. Don't leave me alone now. Don't abandon me, O God of my salvation. Even if my father and mother abandon me, the Lord will hold me close. Teach me how to live, O Lord. Lead me along the right path, for my enemies are waiting for me. Do not let me fall into their hands, for they accuse me of things I've never done. With every breath, they threaten me with violence. Yet I am confident I will see the Lord's goodness while I am here in the land of the living. Wait patiently for the Lord. Be brave and courageous. Yes, wait patiently for the Lord. Now let us pray. My Lord, my Savior, Jesus Christ of Nazareth, the one and only Son of the living God. King Jesus, you are my light and my salvation. And because of that, whom shall I fear? What shall I be afraid of? When Jesus Christ our Lord is our refuge and the fortress of our lives, whom shall we dread? If God is for us, who can be against us? No one, because we serve an almighty, all-powerful, all-conquering God. Even if the wicked come up against us, we will not fear. Even if an army encamps against us, our hearts will not fear, because Jesus Christ holds all power. Lord, you're the one who has the final say. Father, my prayer is what your word says in Psalm 27, verse 4. One thing I have asked of the Lord, and that I will seek, that I may dwell in the house of the Lord, in His presence, all the days of my life, to gaze upon the beauty, the delightful loveliness and majestic grandeur of the Lord, and to meditate in His temple. Lord, I trust you, because in the day of trouble, you will be my shelter. You will always be my hiding place. You will lift me up on a rock. Because of this, I will sing praises to your name, O Lord. Your word in Psalm 95, verses 1 through 7, it says, come, let us sing for joy to the Lord. Let us shout aloud to the rock of our salvation. Let us come before him with thanksgiving and extol him with music and song. For the Lord is the great God, the great King above all gods. In his hand are the depths of the earth, and the mountain peaks belong to him. The sea is his, for he made it, and his hands form the dry land. Come, let us bow down in worship. Let us kneel before the Lord our Maker, for he is our God, and we are the people of his pasture, the flock under his care. Lord Jesus, we thank you for bringing us out of the darkness, and we thank you for shining your light on our hearts. We can now declare that Jesus Christ is the way, the truth, and the life. We were once lost, but you have now called us to be yours. May your light shine within our lives, Lord. Let your light be seen in our character. Let your light be seen in our words and in our actions. Father, each and every day, may it be all about you. May we live to exalt you. May we live to praise you and worship you, because you are an awesome God. You are the Almighty God. Lord Jesus, be praised. Let your light shine and be seen in how I walk in this life, in how I conduct myself. Thank you for your word, dear God. For it says in Micah chapter 7, verse 8, "Do not rejoice over me, my enemy. When I fall, I will arise. When I sit in darkness, the Lord will be a light to me." I pray that in all I do, may I reflect your love. May I reflect your mercy to those around me. Thank you, Lord, for inviting me to be a part of your plan. In Jesus' name I pray. Amen.
1: For a moment, I want to encourage you to meditate on Psalm 27 today. In its entirety, Psalm 27 encapsulates David's deep trust in God's protection, guidance, and presence. And I believe that this is a passage that invites us to place our confidence in God, even in the face of challenges, and to seek him with all our heart. Just as David found comfort and courage in his relationship with God, we too can draw strength from our faith in the midst of life's trials. And so Psalm chapter 27, verse 1, "The Lord is my light and my salvation. Whom shall I fear? The Lord is the stronghold of my life. Of whom shall I be afraid?" David begins by proclaiming his unwavering trust in God. He uses powerful metaphors, light and salvation, to convey that God illuminates his path and rescues him from danger. David's confidence in God's protection leads him to ask a rhetorical question. If God is on his side, there is no one to fear. This verse sets the tone for an entire psalm, emphasizing the strength of his faith in God's guidance and refuge. Verse 2, "When the wicked advance against me to devour me, it is my enemies and my foes who will stumble and fall." Here, David acknowledges the existence of enemies and challenges that may come up against him. However, he firmly believes that God will cause his enemies to stumble and fail in their attempt to harm him. This verse reflects David's assurance that God's power is greater than any threat he faces. Verse 3, "Though an army besiege me, my heart will not fear. Though war break out against me, even then I will be confident." David's confidence in God's protection continues to shine through. He uses strong imagery of an army besieging him and war breaking out, emphasizing the severity of the challenges he may encounter, yet He remains unshaken in his faith, declaring that his heart will not fear, and he will maintain his confidence in God's deliverance. Verse 4. One thing I ask from the Lord, this only do I seek, that I may dwell in the house of the Lord all the days of my life, to gaze on the beauty of the Lord and to seek him in his temple. David expresses his deepest desire to be in the presence of God. He longs to dwell in God's house, not just for a moment, but for all the days of his life. This reflects David's thirst for intimacy with God and his eagerness to experience the beauty and wonder of God's presence. Verse 5. For in the day of trouble, he will keep me safe in his dwelling. He will hide me in the shelter of his sacred tent and set me high upon a rock. David reaffirms his trust in God's protection and refuge. He believes that in times of trouble, God will provide safety and shelter. The image of being set high upon a rock symbolizes being placed above danger and adversity. Verse 6. Then my head will be exalted above the enemies who surround me. At his sacred tent, I will sacrifice with shouts of joy. I will sing and make music to the Lord. David envisions a future where he will triumph over his enemies. He anticipates offering sacrifices and praises to God with shouts of joy, celebrating God's faithfulness and deliverance. Verse 7. Hear my voice when I call, Lord. Be merciful to me and answer me. In this verse, David shifts to a heartfelt plea. He calls upon God to hear his prayers and to respond with mercy and grace. David recognizes his dependence on God's compassion and desires an intimate connection with him. Verse 8. My heart says of you, seek his face, your face, Lord, I will seek. David's heart prompts him to seek God's face. He responds to the call of his heart, expressing his determination to seek God's presence with zeal and devotion. Verse 9. Do not hide your face from me. Do not turn your servant away in anger. You have been my helper. Do not reject me or forsake me, God, my Savior. David acknowledges his reliance on God's help and pleads for God's continued presence. He asks God not to turn away from him, recalling the history of God's guidance and salvation in his life. Verse 10. Though my father and mother forsake me, the Lord will receive me. David acknowledges that even if his earthly relationships falter, he is confident that God will never abandon him. This verse reflects David's deep conviction in God's unwavering love and acceptance. Verse 11. Teach me your way, Lord. Lead me in a straight path because of my oppressors. David desires to know God's ways and seeks his guidance. He asks for direction and wisdom to navigate his challenges, knowing that God's guidance will lead him on the right path. Verse 12. Do not turn me over to the desires of my foes, for false witnesses rise up against me, spouting malicious accusations. David recognizes the threats posed by his enemies and false witnesses who spread lies against him. He pleads with God to protect him from their schemes. Verse 13. I remain confident of this. I will see the goodness of the Lord in the land of the living. Despite the challenges, David holds on to his confidence in God's goodness. He anticipates witnessing God's blessing and provisions in his current life, not just in the distant future. Verse 14, wait for the Lord, be strong and take heart and wait for the Lord. David concludes the psalm with a message of encouragement. He encourages himself and others to wait patiently for the Lord's guidance, strength, and deliverance. In times of uncertainty, he advises taking heart and finding strength in the Lord's promises.

0: across the nation is indisputable evidence of how much God loves you. It is written, "For God so loved the world that he gave his only begotten Son, that whosoever believeth in him should not perish, but have everlasting life." God loves you. You are always on God's mind. Eternal life is still the desire of all human beings. If you desire this gift of salvation, you can now join me in prayer, making this confession of faith in God as your own personal confession of faith unto salvation. Will you now join me as we pray before God? Would you? Lord of heaven, I come to you today recognizing you as my Lord and Savior, and I thank you for your love and having died for me. I ask you now to forgive me of my sins, cleanse me from all unrighteousness, come into my heart and save me now in Jesus' name. Amen. God bless you. You are saved. You are born again. You're on your way to heaven. Have a great day. God bless you.
1: Ain't nobody but God did it.
2: Grenada's Voice of Hope.

Amen. He picked us up, turned us around, and put our feet on solid ground. Amen. We trust the Master. We trust God. We trust Jesus. Father, we want to thank you this morning for this day that you have given us life, another day of living, to see, to hear, to move, to breathe. Oh God, to eat, to drink, to walk, to talk. We thank you this morning that in you we live and move and have our being. Our bodies is your temple. The Holy Spirit lives in us. We thank you that you, O God Almighty, answered our prayer when we invite you in, and you came and made your residence. We thank you this morning. We thank you. We declare that Jesus Christ is Lord, and he's our Lord and our God. He's our Savior, our Redeemer. We ask you to lead us and guide us into all truth today. We commit, Lord, our going out and our coming in. We ask for your covering and your protection and preservation. We declare that no evil shall come near us, our dwelling. Hallelujah. But, O God, you have given your angels charge over us to keep us, to preserve us in all our ways. We ask, Lord, for a divine empowerment and endowment of the Spirit of God, Spirit of wisdom and knowledge and understanding, the Spirit of power and love and assignment, the Spirit, hallelujah, of discernment, the Spirit of truth and revelation, the Spirit of the fear of God. We pray for the manifestation of your presence in our lives, in every area, Lord, every situation we are faced with, hallelujah. We declare that greater is he that is in us than all that is in the world. In the name of Jesus, we take spiritual authority over this environment and atmosphere, God. We command everything that is not of God to be dispatched and dispelled from this place now. In Jesus' name, let the presence of God saturate the atmosphere. Saturate, oh God, the environment across this nation. Let there be the fear of God and the righteousness of God and the judgment of God. Hallelujah. Be present in every conversation, oh God. Let men come to that place and realize that God will certainly judge us. God will certainly hold us to account for what we are planning or thinking to do. I pray that that thought, that idea, that, oh God, that word will come to them, oh God. That there will be the constant fearful looking for the judgment of God. And there will be a hunger and a desire for righteousness. Holy Spirit, convict and draw men to thee. Save, O God, and add to your church. Send forth laborers into the vineyard to bring in the harvest, O God. And help those who are laboring, my God. Help them, Lord. Send relief. Send help, O God, for those who are in the vineyard, those who are harvesting and bringing in, O God, the souls into the kingdom. I pray for strength. I pray for sustenance. I pray for well-being to thee, O God. And we thank you and ascribe all praise and glory to you. In Jesus' name, amen.

0: Yesterday we were talking about not sitting down where you are, not remaining, you know, in that place where the crowd is saying, you don't make sense, give up. You had to get up out of that place, that grave, that place of death. If Jairus had given up, he would have never seen his daughter resurrected. He never seen this fulfilled of the scripture, which Jesus says, I am the resurrection and the life. That literally came to pass in this man's eyes, this great man who was a leader of the synagogue in the city. I tell you this morning, the God we serve is a God of the supernatural and the miraculous. Miracles still happen today. And you're gonna see, hey, some things in this time that we are living in. And you're gonna be part of it as you sanctify yourself, set yourself apart unto God. So, to see the power of God, to see healings and deliverance and miracles and new life, there needs to be more than just head knowledge. There needs to be more than just head knowledge. There needs to be the application of faith. Mm-hmm. There needs to be action. Mm-hmm. Faith without works is what?
1: Dead.
0: Mm-hmm. We need to see faith at work. Mm-hmm. And how that happens? By you and us taking action, doing something, doing what the Spirit of God leads us and guides us and helps us to do. As we do, God will hold, will fulfill his word. He cannot fail.
1: Amen.
0: He cannot fail. It's impossible for God, the Bible says, to lie. It's impossible for God to change his word. His word is what? Yea and amen.
1: So we ended with this question yesterday. Circumstances drive us to depend on no one else but God.
0: Yep.
1: Right?
0: Yep.
1: But what should we do? Or what should be our response when we are faced with dire situation? Should we give up? Or should we trust God even more? Surrender to the enemy or press you deeper in God?
0: Amen.
1: What should we do?
0: Well, that's
1: demonstrated
0: in that
1: situation.
0: Yeah. To both of them.
1: Situation. And we know, we just had an observation yesterday. The woman with the issue of blood was for 12 years. Mm-hmm. That's the same age as a child who was sick and died.
0: Yeah, 12 years.
1: So since that child born, woman was going through that problem.
0: Wow.
1: And now look, that child now is faced with death. And it was a double miracle that took place, because the persons who, the woman with the issue of blood, she stood her ground and she believed and she reached out.
0: Yeah.
1: And now Jairus, his daughter couldn't do anything for herself. He had to go and reach out.
0: Yeah. Come down off his position.
1: Mm-hmm.
0: And the Bible says he fell before the feet of Jesus. Do you think it's too much for you to fall on your face before God and cry out to him to help you? In the old days, the saints used to do that. They'd go on their face before the altar, before the rostrum, signifying the throne of God. Go before the throne, before the feet of Jesus, and cry at him. People no more want to kneel down and pray. We're too sophisticated for that now. You know? But the Bible says what Daniel did, what?
1: He went into his room every day.
0: He opened his window and he knelt down before
1: facing Jerusalem.
0: Mm-hmm. We no more prayer to pray face in Jerusalem. Hallelujah, but we could kneel down and pray face in heaven. Hallelujah. Because the Lord declares, heaven is what? My throne. Mm-hmm. The earth is my what? Footstool. So, what do you do? What should be your response? Give up? Give in to the crowd that's saying, hey, don't worry about that. The daughter will die anyway. Your son will die. Your son will go in jail. You just have to press into God. Do like the woman with the church. She said, I'm going to touch God today. I don't care who see me. I don't care how much people telling me, move there, girl. You're unclean. Get out of the way. Hallelujah. Glory to God Almighty. Your life is not fit to be touched by God. You're not worthy. You're unclean. How much times women, men come to God and we think they're not worthy? They're not suitable. They're not of the caliber. They ain't qualify. Hey, I say to you this morning, you press in and touch him. You'll get what you're looking for.
1: Amen.
0: Your expectations will be satisfied. And more. For Jesus tell her what? Go, you have been made what?
1: Whole.
0: Off your cut. Never again this thing will bother you.
1: And we see that God has a response in every situation.
0: Yeah.
1: Because the woman was not an outward expression.
0: Mm-hmm.
1: It was an inner expression.
0: Yeah.
1: And he said, go in peace.
0: Yeah. She got everything. Healing, salvation, deliverance, wholeness. Everything that she lost was going to be restored.
1: Right. And we also see with Jairus that the message came to him that his daughter is dead.
0: Mm-hmm.
1: Jesus didn't even give him time to respond to that. He just says, don't be afraid.
0: Mm-hmm.
1: Have faith in God.
0: Yeah.
1: So God have a response.
0: Mm-hmm.
1: Whatever the situation is.
0: Yeah.
1: To give us assurance. Mm-hmm. And peace.
0: Yeah.
1: That to know that all is well. Yeah. Once he's here.
0: Yeah.
1: So his presence is so important.
0: And we have his presence.
1: And we have his presence
0: with us.
1: So when these things happen, we tend to dwell on it and it becomes the focus
0: of our attention. Yeah. Instead of
1: God being the focus.
0: Hallelujah. Remaining focused on
1: so
0: God.
1: So I love how Jesus responded. He's just remind him that have faith in God.
0: Yeah.
1: Mm-hmm.
0: Yeah. So we major on the minor. When we should major in on the major.
1: We major on the situation.
0: Yeah, yeah.
1: We allow the situation to overwhelm us.
0: Yeah. To become the object.
1: And we try to figure out and we try to, you know, see what, you know, to try to just figure it out and work it out in our minds and try to give so much energy to it.
0: Yeah.
1: And our minds is bombarded with all kind of thoughts concerning the situation, and anxiety is stirred, and all sort of emotions is stirred, anger.
0: Mm-hmm.
1: Sometimes you want to lash out at God.
0: And if you don't, I was just about to make that point. If you don't guard your heart, the enemy then sows the seed of iniquity.
1: Yeah.
0: Of judge. Criticizing, condemnation, false accusation. That's why Jesus had to say to him, keep
1: still and don't be afraid.
0: Hold yourself together,
1: hold
0: brother.
1: Peace, yeah.
0: Hold yourself together.
1: Mm-hmm.
0: Because you're saying, why me? Nothing. Why? Hold yourself together. If he didn't stop and help that woman, hold yourself together. Jesus said to him, hold yourself together. Keep your mind.
1: Mm-hmm.
0: Stayed.
1: Don't be afraid. That says everything.
0: The Lord.
1: Mm-hmm.
0: Keep your heart and your mind focused on God. Don't let doubt. Don't let unbelief. Don't let anger. Don't let fear. Because these words from the people here were words of to instill fear.
1: You're laughing at him.
0: Yeah.
1: What?
0: Fear. The servants came with that word. The messengers arrived and gave him a word that could have instilled fear. And the Bible says Jesus overheard them and said to Jairus, "Don't be afraid. Just have faith. I am here. I'm with you. I'm going to deal with this matter."
1: Mm-hmm.
0: And these days, as Jesus was with Jairus, he is with us.
1: Mm-hmm.
0: That's the point I'm sensing in my spirit. Jesus is with you in every situation, in every conversation. When you sit at any table, whatsoever you are doing, wheresoever you are, every second, every millisecond of every single day, the Lord is with you. And so we must never for a minute begin to think, allow ourselves to drift away into thinking you are alone and you're dealing with this by yourself. The human response of fear is normal because of the fallen nature of man. Because Adam sinned against God. That tendency to want to run away from God is normal. He did it. They hide themselves from God. But now, through grace, we know that God moved from dwelling in temples made with hands to dwelling in our physical bodies. His spirit dwells in us. He is God. The Holy Ghost is God. He is with us. So hold yourself together. Let self be in subjection to the Spirit of God. That's what he was saying there. Faith. And Jesus stopped the crowd. Hey, give the man a break. We don't want all your noisy disturbance and distraction.
1: Mm-hmm.
0: There are times when you have to stop the crowd and say, "Hey, I don't want to be the source of conversations anymore."
1: Now, you're going back to your home as Jairus, you're going back to your home and you're hearing all that weeping and wailing and crying.
0: Mm.
1: You have to block it all because that will stir up your emotion as well as your child inside it.
0: Yeah.
1: But that's why Jesus had to ask them.
0: Authority. Mm, I love
1: take authority and say,
0: authority.
1: Yeah, yeah. Why all the commotion and weeping?
0: We just see that song. We walking in authority.
1: Yeah.
0: You have to walk in authorities in this dimension of your Christian life. You must walk in spiritual authority because you know greater is he that is in you than what? All.
1: That's in the world.
0: Every circumstance and situation that arise, you are in authority. Not as a bully and in full of pride and thing. No, you just function walking in that character, which would be your normal self.
1: Yeah, because you know who is with you.
0: Yeah, we have to let it become a part of our normal disposition,
1: yeah.
0: Normal demeanor.
1: Mm-hmm.
0: Hallelujah! I know who I am. I know who dwells in me. And I wonder how many of us really believe that this is possible. When you read the Acts, you see Paul walked in that kind of dimension.
1: Yeah, that's where I have to go back to the original question. When you're faced with a situation that is dire, the response, your first response, what would be your response? What would be your response?
0: Yeah.
1: And that's why
0: trust in God.
1: Faith in God should be our first response.
0: Yes. Hallelujah.
1: Faith in God. Look to God.
0: The Word. The God. The Word.
1: Because He has all authority.
0: Yeah.
1: If it's a sickness or disease that bombarded your body, or if you are faced with death, a bad diagnosis from a doctor.
0: Yeah. His name is about what?
1: Sometimes
0: every other name.
1: I know the feeling to get a diagnosis.
0: Yeah.
1: The anxiety, the fear, the stress, the thoughts that enter in your mind.
0: Yeah. Talk a little bit about that.
1: Yeah. When the doctor gave me that diagnosis about breast cancer, and I was in a position to receive it because remember your mom was with us and she was very low. I just was not, you know, in any position to receive that news. And I just had to take the news and I just take it to God.
0: Turn to God.
1: Yeah. I take it to God.
0: Yeah.
1: And that's like over how much years? Almost 20 years now.
0: Yeah.
1: And and I remember when I went back 2 years later, after I got the news, I just, you know, bring it to God. And how I got healed, the Lord, you know, it was troubling me for quite a while. And the Lord sent me to the scripture in John chapter 5. Where the water, the stirring of the water, and this lame man was there, and he said, "Would you be made whole?" So he brought me, he told me to go to that scripture. The Lord Himself, He said, "Go to that scripture," and the question popped to me: "Would you be made whole?"
0: Just as the woman here,
1: yes,
0: she said, "If I will be made what whole? If I touch, I will be made whole."
1: Yes. So I said, "Yes, I want to be whole," because my daughter Taffy was only a little 5-6 years old. And I received my healing.
0: Amen. Hallelujah.
1: I received my healing in Jesus' name.
0: You have the testimony. You have the testimony.
1: I mean, I never really shared it with you in that sense, but
0: you have the testimony.
1: Yeah.
0: You have the testimony. We have the testimony. We have the evidence that the God we serve is a God of the supernatural who overrules every single thing in this universe. Hallelujah. You don't matter how great, how powerful, how mighty, how impossible that thing looks. The God we serve, His name is above every name. We sing the song, "Your name is the highest. Your name stands above them all." Hallelujah, my God. This has to become literal to us. Like how we eat a mango or a piece of food, a bread, food, dumpling. This has to become a literal thing where we know and we stand on that the name of the Lord, as we say, is a strong tower. The righteous run into it and they are safe. The name of the Lord, in His name there is healing. There is deliverance. In His name there is life. We have to speak it. Hallelujah. He says, if you speak, it shall come to pass. And live in that dimension. We run and allow things to run, rule our lives, when we should be running them out of our lives. Hallelujah. God is speaking to us through this text in Mark chapter 5. Are you going to be like the woman with the issue of blood and Jairus? If you believe, Jesus says, just have faith. Hey, hallelujah. News, reports, they are not the final say. Hallelujah.
1: And it's amazing how the enemy feed on those situations.
0: Yeah, the demons.
1: If you only allow.
0: Yeah, begin to make
1: noise.
0: Came
1: the space. But thank God that Jesus is here for us.
0: Amen.
1: He is our healer. He is our deliverer. Praise God. Thank you for joining us this morning. Our time has quickly slipped by, but we want to say good morning to you, Sister Sylvina, and thank you for being with us again this morning. And every one of you out there in Radioland and on YouTube, we say blessings to you. Happy birthday to you if you're celebrating today. Happy wedding anniversary. God bless you. Enjoy your day.

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The Sanctuary of Praise is a member church of the Pentecostal Assemblies of the West Indies. Our pastor, Reverend Philip Chase, will be sharing a word that is divinely inspired and relevant for our times. We do extend a warm invitation to you as you join us in this telecast for Sanctuary of Praise.

seated between cherubims, taken from the Psalms, Psalm 99. And I'm extracting the middle line. He seated between the cherubims. Let the earth be moved. Let the earth be moved. Shall we look to the Lord in prayer? The Lord of greatness, the Lord of strong deliverance, the Lord of peace, the Lord of awesome power. We bow before you this morning in the adoration, full of thanksgiving. For you've been gracious and kind to us, faithful and good. And now this morning, as you would speak to us, create in the heart of everyone who shall hear faith to believe is to share, and hearts to capture what you are saying. I ask for your perpetual leadership and guidance, and the ever-abiding, surrounding presence.

time and lives not. And there is no displacement of him. He is not absent from heaven, nor by virtue of him living in us. The whole world is filled with him. The heavens, the earth, the seas, beneath the seas, beneath the earth, wherever we should choose to go, we will find God present there. The God whom we serve is a God of mystery and mysteries. To be occupying heaven, earth, our temples, our personal churches, our lives filled with him, and all around filled with him. Only one word can define him or describe him. Mystery. Mystery. Mystery. His ways and delights we know in part. So much of him we know, and so much more we do not know, yet to be discovered. I believe I'm qualified to say there is none seated or standing that can say, I know God fully and totally. Revelations of him are given so men can know him and find him and serve him. He is not hid to our eyes, neither is he obscure to our understanding as to who God is. We have long learned he is not remote, living way outside of the universe, but we know he lives in us. The church of Christ, the body of Christ, the people of God. We are about to add to our faith and knowledge something more about the God whom we love, whom we serve, who lives in us. We will know God lives between cherubims. He is seated between cherubims. Not only the church, not only the 24 elders and the saints in heaven, but I've discovered he has taken a seat amongst cherubims. Cherubims. The Lord reigneth, let the people tremble. He sitteth between the cherubims, not mere angels. Not amongst the 24 elders per se, but his choice of word gives us a revelation as to where he sits and amongst whom he sits. So I can ask you this morning, where

Are you sitting? Why are you sitting where you are sitting? He said, because you have grown comfortable to where you have always taken a seat when you have come to the house of God and you make ownership and claims and you say, this is my seat. I am comfortable here. Should not God have a sense of comfort to say, I feel comfortable to sit here amongst cherubims are angels, second in order to the seraphims. You may say, order. You may say, organization. You may say, protocol. You may say, procedure. Why have we come to the house of God? We have come to hear from God, being taught by Him as how most effective our lives on earth can be, and how great a peace we can preserve to our souls. Peace. They are second in order. First, the seraphims. And I may say to you, they cannot go up to where the seraphims are because they cover the throne of God. They may choose to go amongst the angels because the angels are lower than them. And they are higher than the angels. Their faces are the faces like men and beasts. That's why God says, let the earth tremble, be shaken, possibly be terrorized. They have four wings. Their feet are like calves' feet. It is as polished brass. Ezekiel described them as being awesome and fearful. The lights that proceeded out of them and from them. Oh, Jehovah God made a choice to be seated, and I am seated between cherubims. Stay with us. We're going to discover some knowledge and revelation. Stay with us. The cherubims were first used in the service of God in the Garden of Eden. Genesis 3:24. First time. We are hearing about cherubims. What they are assigned to do. When God drove Adam out of the garden, He dispatched cherubims. We do not know how much
of them was sent to earth, from heaven to earth. And the Lord said, I send you now to protect the tree of life. And I give you a sword, which sword turns in every direction, dealing with every risk and potential threat to the tree of life, because Adam may seek to return back to the tree of life and eat.

not been removed to this day. They are there or not in the Garden of Eden, and their task is to guard the tree of life. The word of God is tough, so he drove out the man, and he placed at the east of the garden cherubims and a flaming sword which turned everywhere to keep the way of the tree of life. I want you to picture it. The whole eastern sector is populated with cherubims. Invisible, cannot be seen, but they are there still to this day. And they are not all the cherubims that they are only some. Release. And they were sent into the earth to perform a service. Can I hear you say service? Service. And the service is to protect, to protect, to protect. Protect what? Eternal life that is resident in the tree of life. No man must return to that tree and eat anymore from this day onward. They may eat of life, but not in the original manner in which life was introduced to them. Yes, they'll have life. The seed of the woman shall crush the serpent's head. But Adam will not be able to return back to the original tree of life to eat. He will eat, but he will eat from Christ, the man of God, the second person of God. They shall eat of his flesh and his body, but they shall not eat of that tree that is in the Garden of Eden. It is now forbidden. It's not to be touched, not to be drawn close to. Is that a bong? They were chosen because they represented the redemption of man in union with Christ. Chosen as representatives. Chosen because they represented the redemption of man in union with Christ.

0: joined to the Lord is one spirit. The believer and Jesus Christ are one. And the cherubims stood in representation to observe the union betwixt Christ and the believers. They're always witnesses to what God does. And he does not necessarily rely upon man to give a true report of the transaction, because we add to it or we subtract from it. If we like you, we put some more. If we don't like you, we subtract from it. Somebody in church today? When you love someone, you celebrate. Sometimes you go off board with a celebration, and they enter into some little falsehoods. God, what you see, you know is not true. But you want a good name. And you want to be seen representatively as you're representing him or her. And you want them to have a good word to say about you. So you see all sorts of things that you know the excess is error. Cherubs stood by and they watch, representing God, representing man in union between Christ and the believer. They are now becoming one. They are now becoming one. Man is now becoming one with God, one in God. That's a very powerful statement. You and God becoming one, but it does not mean that you have now become God. It does not mean your humanity is now changed to assume total deity or total God. Do you know God? But you have God living inside of you. He is living inside of you. For we are members of his body, of his flesh, and of his bones. You can only have these parts or those parts except that you be part of the whole body. So look at your own body. And your hands are attached to your body. And your feet are attached to your body. And your head is attached to your body. And your eyes are inserted in your body. And your ears are attached to your body. And all those parts, you can add them one by one. But they are not several different bodies. There is one body with many parts. This union and redemption proceeded from the mercies of God. So throughout the human discourse or human history, God and angels and seraphims continue to interface and interact with God in bringing redemption to his foolish, not only potential, but reality. You have read in the Old Testament about the cherubims and where they were positioned in the temple, and how many were they? And they were placed on the ark of the covenant, still continuing, symbolically. No. Symbolically, God is constantly keeping before the eyes of Israel and us. What role cherubims play in God's redemption plan for man? So God was responding. I say, God, I think I have some cherubims around here. Got up, almost half past three, couldn't go back to sleep. So I knew a watch was on. Knew a watch was on. So I did not retire to sleep. Nope. Laid on the bed, prayed, got up, sit down, prayed, got up, sit down, prayed, got up, sit down, prayed, got up, sit down, prayed, walk, pace, go downstairs. Sit down, pray, go to the kitchen, come back, pray. Until morning. I said, oh God, I'm tired this morning. I ain't sleep for the night. Praying. And at daybreak, I said to him, I said, I think I have some cherubims in here with me this morning. Trout! Human history and God's relationship with man. He employed the services of cherubims for specified significant tasks, as the task pertained to oneness between God and man. In spirit. Because hear me, that transaction at the cross did not go unchallenged. In the Garden of Gethsemane, the fiercest battle, and on the cross he cried out, was ministering to him to be able to complete the transaction of changing man from ungodliness unto and into the righteousness of Christ. He did not rely on Peter and John and Luke. Peter, long gone. The others disperse, except his mother, faithful woman. It was the point of transitioning. Ungodly man shall become godly men and women. I need services at this critical point in time. They were present. And the Lord says that the angels came and they ministered unto him. Came and they ministered unto him. Their position in the temple and on the mercy seat within the Holy of Holies and the Ark of the Covenant sent a message to all creation that he redeemed and the glorified saints in heaven are wrapped up with and in the sacrifice of Christ for the atonement and forgiveness of sin.
1: Have a home prepared.
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The Grenada Food and Nutrition Council is observing National Nutritional Week from June 21st to the 27th under the theme Stronger Together, Fighting Cancer is Everybody's Business. The week-long observance aims to raise awareness about the link between nutrition and cancer prevention while promoting healthier lifestyles across Grenada, Carriacou, and Petite Martinique. Activities include public education campaigns, a cancer awareness discussion, a community health fair in St. Mark, food testing and meal displays, nutrition education sessions, and label reading tours. The week officially began on Sunday with a declaration by Minister of Agriculture Lennox Andrews. The Grenada Food and Nutrition Council is encouraging citizens to participate in the various activities and take proactive steps towards improving their health and well-being. More than 100 hospitality professionals have successfully completed the Caribbean Sea Charge Training Series Level 2, a regional initiative aimed at strengthening service standards within Grenada's tourism industry. The program, hosted by the Caribbean Hotel and Tourism Association Education Foundation in partnership with the Grenada Hotel and Tourism Association's Tourism Enhancement Fund, providing training in supervisory and management skills, food safety, and customer service excellence. Speaking at the closing, CEO of the GHTA, Arlene Friday, praised participants for their commitment to professional development, while GHTA President Elvis Lewis encouraged graduates to apply their new skills in the workplace. Organizers say the program reflects their shared commitment to strengthening Grenada's tourism workforce and enhancing the visitor experience. Construction of the new eye clinic in the General Hospital is progressing steadily as work continues on the ground floor of Phase 2 of the facility. Health officials say the project represents a significant step toward enhancing eye care services and improving the overall experience for patients and staff. The new clinic is expected to expand service capacity to support the delivery of quality ophthalmic care and better meet the growing needs of the population. Officials have expressed appreciation to all stakeholders involved in the project and say they remain committed to strengthening healthcare infrastructure and improving access to specialized medical services. Regionally, the United States Southern Command, known as Southcom, says two alleged narco-terrorists were killed during a military strike on a vessel in the Caribbean Sea. According to Southcom, the vessel was believed to be involved in drug trafficking operations along known narcotics routes in the region. Six survivors were reportedly rescued from the incident and no U.S. military personnel were harmed. The latest operation has renewed criticism of the Trump administration's use of military force against suspected drug trafficking vessels. Members of the U.S. Congress and international humanitarian rights organizations have questioned the legality of the strikes, raising concerns about due process and the potential loss of innocent lives. Human Rights Watch has described the operations as unlawful and has argued there is no armed conflict between the U.S. and drug trafficking operations that would justify this military action. Still in the region, religious communities in Cuba say worsening shortages of fuel, food, and other essential supplies are making it increasingly difficult to carry on the ministry and humanitarian work. According to reports, a group of religious sisters in Havana has warned that ongoing electricity shortages are affecting the production of communion hosts used by Catholic parishes across the island. The sisters say remaining supplies are being rationed to ensure churches can continue their services. Church leaders have also expressed concern over the broader humanitarian situation, describing the current conditions as among the most difficult Cuba has faced in decades. Some religious communities have reportedly been forced to scale back operations or leave the country altogether because of limited access to basic necessities. The shortages have been linked to economic challenges, fuel constraints, and long-standing international sanctions, with religious leaders calling attention to the growing hardships faced by ordinary Cubans. Church officials continue to urge support for vulnerable communities as the country navigates the ongoing crisis. And finally, Britain's political landscape is set for a major shift following the resignation of Prime Minister and Labour Party leader Keir Starmer. Attention has now been turned to Andy Burnham, who has announced his intention to seek the Labour leadership and has already received backing from several senior party figures, including former Health Secretary Wes Streeting. Burnham was sworn in as Member of Parliament for Makerfield and received a warm reception
disruption from Labour colleagues at Westminster, fuelled in speculation he could quickly emerge as the party's preferred successor. Starmer, who announced his resignation in an emotional address outside Downing Street, said he would remain as Prime Minister until a new Labour leader is selected. The Labour Party is expected to choose its new leader before Parliament returns in September, although the process could conclude sooner if a consensus candidate emerges. And that's it for news today. I am Eugenia Peters.

0: Childhood obesity is a serious medical condition that affects several children and adolescents in Grenada. Overweight is defined as having excess body weight for your height. Obesity is defined as having excess body fat. This is Nutrition Hints by the Grenada Food and Nutrition Council. Unhealthy eating habits, too little physical activity, and consuming too many empty calories are major contributors to childhood obesity. Genetic and hormonal factors may also play a role. Regularly eating high-calorie foods such as fast foods, baked goods, soda, candy, and desserts can cause your child to gain weight. Growing children in environments where high-calorie foods are always available and physical activity is not encouraged puts your child's health on the back burner. Your role is to get proactive by providing healthy meals and snacks and encouraging healthy eating habits at home. Children who are overweight or obese may face several health problems like diabetes, high blood pressure, or high cholesterol. Childhood obesity has both immediate and long-term health effects. Obese youth are more likely to have risk factors for heart disease, pre-diabetes, type 2 diabetes, stroke, and several types of cancer. Sleep disorders, early puberty, and menstruation are other risk factors. Overweight children may also suffer from bone and joint problems, stigmatization, and poor self-esteem. If you are starting to worry that your child is putting on too much weight, talk to his or her doctor or nutritionist who can guide your child's food choices. Keep all doctor and clinic appointments so that health professionals can follow your child's progress and know when to make changes to his or her diet. Do not wait until your child is sick to visit the doctor. It is recommended to have medical checkups at least twice a year to ensure that your child is growing well. Until next time, the Grenada Food and Nutrition Council reminds you to eat, look, and feel well in 2021. I am Lichelle Murray.
1: This is John Jenkins for Teaching Missions International. Welcome to our encore broadcast of Dave's Devotion for today. In today's devotion, Christ also suffered for you so that you might follow in his steps. Dave reminds us of the precious cost of genuine discipleship. And now, Dave's Devotion. I recently read an article about the former mayor of a large city who participated in a public prayer rally. The town council passed a resolution censuring her for her participation. In response, she is suing individual city and council members $10 million for censuring her, violating her constitutional rights, damaging her reputation, and contributing to her loss of business and professional opportunities. Have you ever been treated unjustly? All of us have at one time or another. Does the Bible have anything to say about this? Yes, but you may not like the answer. Let's listen to a passage from one of the Apostle Peter's letters and consider how we might apply it to our own lives today. For this is a gracious thing when, mindful of God, one endures sorrows while suffering unjustly. For what credit is it if when you sin and are beaten for it, you endure? But if when you do good and suffer for it, you endure, this is a gracious thing in the sight of God. For to do this, you have been called, because Christ also suffered for you, leaving you an example, so that you might follow in his steps. 1 Peter 2, 19-21. Twice in this short passage, Peter calls doing good and suffering unjustly a gracious thing. Then Peter goes further, saying that suffering unjustly is our calling. And if you and I have been called to suffer unjustly, it's part of God's plan. Why? So that you and I can share in Christ's suffering. Sinless, he was beaten, tortured, and murdered in a public execution based on false testimony. What did he do about it? He forgave them. And if we are to follow Jesus, we too must forgive. When you are treated unfairly, especially when you are living out your faith, how do you respond? Do you get mad and stand up for your rights? Do you sue somebody? Whatever our constitutional rights might be, suffering unjustly is part of our calling. Today, are you living out your calling, forgiving those who have treated you unjustly? Whenever we forgive those who treat us unjustly, we are being like Jesus. And that is very good news. Thanks for listening. For full transcripts and replays of all devotions, visit teachmi.com/Dave. 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
1: The goal is not to have perfect kids. 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
3: I'm so pleased to return to this conversation with Robert Lewis. Last time we talked about the fact that many boys are growing up without any clear direction on how to become a man. Robert shared the troubled relationship he had with his own father. And many of us can relate to that. We didn't have dads in our lives, but Robert developed a plan for giving his sons a vision for manhood that is based on the way knights live their lives with honor and courage. It's a great resource. If you have boys in your home, you really need to get a copy of this book, Raising a Modern Day Knight. It is one of the best books Focus has ever produced. And if you missed any part of the program last time, click the link on your screen to watch it.
2: Right. And Robert Lewis is the founder of Men's Fraternity. It's an organization that teaches men how to live lives of authentic biblical manhood. He's married to Sherrod. They have four adult children. And here's the second part of our conversation with Robert Lewis.
3: Robert, it is so good to have you here. And we talked last time about, where boys are at in the culture. There's so many things pulling at the attention of the boys. And I see that with my own boys. Mm-hmm. You know, if they do any kind of video games, we've kind of drawn the line on the types they can do and no bloodshed and obviously no bad language, those kinds of things. But it's hard. It's hard with the media culture that we have in this country, friends who are seeing movies, and we're kind of trying to hold that line, and they just see us as just, you know, mom and dad downer.
1: Yeah.
3: And but there are character things that you are trying to instill there as a parent. And we left off last time talking about this idea of the code of conduct. Mm-hmm. And I want to start there today. And we'll post this online, John.
2: Okay.
3: Because I think this is great. I went through this with my boys last night. And they actually, my 14-year-old said, "That's really cool."
1: Really?
3: So he resonated with it, and it is really cool. Why don't you hit that list, and then let's talk about two or three of them.
1: Well, let me first say with that a code of conduct is a language that, if presented by a dad with some passion in his voice, I think young males naturally respond to. One of the things that I've found about sons is they're not deaf to things that call them up. Just like a coach calling them up to work hard, we're going to win, we can be the number one team, that kind of thing. I mean, males respond best to challenges. And I think a code of conduct says, I as a dad have identified some things that will make you a cut above. This is what I want to be. Let's go there together.
3: Hmm.
1: So that's the first thing I'd want you to hear. The second thing is that these 10 things that are listed in Modern Day Knight are attributes that give a dad language that he can speak from. First, he identifies it, which we've identified, or I've identified, 10 biblical ideals of code of conduct that you see highlighted in Scripture: loyalty, servant leadership, kindness, humility, purity, honesty, self-discipline, excellence, integrity, perseverance. Those things are great to mention to a son. I would even go so far as say it would be good to have posted somewhere in the house these characteristics that I'm calling you to, because language advertised, language illustrated, language in front of you as a dad, as well as the sons, are things after a while they kind of get in your bloodstream.
3: Mm.
1: And an incident will come up where you'll call that word forward to a son in that moment and say, this is what it means to be a man.
3: Yeah.
1: So you're in the midst of something like with my son being called out for something he had been pursuing, to play college football, and all of a sudden the coach told him right before the season started, after he'd given 2 years, 2 years to make the Razorbacks. My son walked on, which walk-ons rarely make it. He'd given 2 years to make it, almost thought he made it, and right before the season started, the head coach called him out and said, "We're going to use somebody else, this scholarship player that's just a freshman." So what do you say in that moment?
3: Yeah.
1: See, in that moment, after he had given himself with discipline for 2 years, first of all, I said to him over the phone, "Garrett, you have worked hard. You've given what real men give, and that is consistent effort of excellence. So now it's a time to reject passivity." Remember that from the previous broadcast, and go to your head coach and say, "Coach, I've given 2 years. Why won't you give me a chance?" I said, "You need to persevere. That's what real men do. They persevere when it seems like nothing will work." You just don't go confront your head coach. But I call my son out to do that. So the next day, he walked out to the coach and said, "Coach, you told me that if I would stay and work at this position of deep snapper, that you would give me a chance. And I've done that, and I haven't done anything wrong. And you're just replacing me without a reason? What's the reason?" And the coach couldn't give him a reason. But because he talked to his coach and persevered, when that Saturday rolled around and the big game, my son came up on the big screen as being the starting deep snapper.
2: Mm.
1: And we call that perseverance. And we've used that as an illustration. So I'm saying it gives a dad language to draw from, self-discipline to draw from, courage to draw from. When they were dating and my son was going out on his first date, I helped him understand that this right now is God is letting you practice on how to engage a woman with excellence, and the road you lay down now will be either the fruit of the barrenness

0: battle of real life, that's when those words take root and begin to germinate.
1: This is awesome material. I mean, I'm translating into the conversations I want to have with Trent and Troy, and this is such good stuff, Robert. Looking at that list, and again, John, we'll post that, but one of the things, their purity, and I touched on this earlier, that the culture is so, it's a tsunami when you're trying to parent boys and girls in this culture today, why they can't wear certain clothes, why they can't see certain things. And it's not just a list of do's and don'ts. As parents, we're concerned about their core character and what they develop in terms of their discernment capability to honor God. Speak to that that code of conduct particularly, because again, it's so prevalent in the culture. How do you develop a sense of purity within your sons as a dad, so that it's not, dad, this is dad's thing, let's just play the part. Mm-hmm. How do you really inculcate into your son that this is important?
0: Well, first of all, I'd tell any dad that's listening, this is a mammoth challenge. And it's a mammoth challenge not just for the culture, it's a mammoth challenge for the Christian community. Because I think, I sometimes sense we've given up.
1: Yeah, it's too difficult.
0: It's too big. It's too prevalent. It's too everywhere. And I think for a dad, the biggest challenge is to be able not to just say, you need to be pure. Tell them, you need to be pure, or you need to not look at that. I think that negative wavelength is in some ways in this culture self-defeating.
1: And it may even push the son in that direction.
0: Yeah, and it makes our family look like a dinosaur, so to speak. I think the better thing, it's still going to be a challenge. I don't want to take this away because, I mean, I'm a granddad now, and I've got grandsons, and I've got my sons, and I look at them, and I've sometimes just said to them, boy, the challenge is huge. I think what you've got to do is set maybe a loftier goal that's got a future in it, about how living in a way that's pure that young women respond to. Like when Mason was in high school, I had him practice with his mom on giving little gifts that he would write letters to his mom so he could express himself. Because I said, what women want is heart. They don't just want stuff, they want heart. And I said, your words on a card will mean way more than how cool the card is. And I said, you doing little things for mom, and we would do certain things where we would get up and thank mom for dinner and then clean up and have her go sit down and watch what she wanted to watch on TV. It was mom's night, or taking her out to eat to just say, you're a great mom. I said, those things, Mason, are life skills for living with a woman that will give you the best of a marital relationship, because they will become kind of secondary to you, but they're not natural for men. You'll go, what my wife needs is my heart. She just doesn't need stuff. She just doesn't mean me working hard. She needs me to make decisions that show her that she wants to be able to connect with me emotionally, which is what a woman's number one need is, to connect emotionally. So I'd show my son. Then when he started dating, I said, if you really want to do something special on Valentine's for this girl you're dating, why don't you do a cut above? Most guys are just going to go out and party. Why don't you do something that really shows her that you value her? So we talked about a flower, a certain flower with a little note in advance would be great, and do something cool. So my son came up with something really cool for this Valentine's thing. He put a table on top of the press box at his high school, then got another friend to be the waiter. Then he took her out. They sat up on the press box and had dinner. He was the coolest kid in the whole school for a month because he did that. And I said, now that's a real man connecting at a heart level. And I go, but you just don't have to lose your purity. You can do things that build a reputation and other women will notice and notice you, but those are things that you need to do. But I think you're going to have to, Jim, counteract it with a vision for what purity can do above just abstaining. It's giving them skills to win with young women and ultimately with their wife that they realize this is a bigger mission in life than just getting what I want from a woman. I go, getting what you want from a woman will grow old quick. You want a relationship that'll last a lifetime, but that's a different path. So it's not going to guarantee 100%.

0: 100% success by any means in the world in which we live, especially with where young women are, but it will help.
1: Well, we covered the definition of manhood last time, and as you drill into these kind of code of conduct goals, I love the use of words. There's a lot of coaching that has to go on here. I mean, this is not I post the list and I keep going. So how do I get started if I'm inspired by what you're talking about? How do I get inspired to even get to an action point? Because you've done this. You're successful at this. I don't know how to deal with my 14-year-old.
0: Right. Well, let me go back to, let's just say you think of yourself as the average dad and you're lost. If you're the average dad out there, hey, welcome. I was you. Okay. I learned three things by white knuckle, hard work, trying to answer these questions, but the resources are now available. You need to give your son three things. I want to go back to the three things. You need to give him a definition of manhood that makes sense, that calls him not just to the here and now, but to the future, that there's a greater reward in life than just what everybody's doing. The second thing is you need to give your son direction, clear applications of how to live out that manhood, which will include symbols and wall art like these 10 biblical ideals. Mm-hmm. I mean, rings like I wear. Both my sons wear these rings. It just reminds them of what manhood is. Those are not silly things. Those are meaningful things to say, this is the better manhood. And then you need to continually remind them with key ceremonies that honor their growth in manhood with men they admire, that says what your dad's telling you is the right thing. Mm. Now, that's not going to make a perfect son, and that's not going to guarantee that they're going to not make mistakes, even big mistakes. But what it does do is plant imagery and vision, because manhood in the end is finding a vision you can hang on to. Mm. But it plants a vision that these young men can come back to, even in their failure, over a lifetime, because you keep using it. And that repetitive interaction, conversation, key identification of terms, and a definition that you say, this is it.
2: Mm-hmm. Yeah.
0: I mean, I just bought my tombstone.
2: You're thinking ahead.
0: I just didn't want my kids to guess it. So my wife and I bought our tombstone, bought our gravesite, and I went and we put our tombstones up. Now, my kids don't even know we've done that, and I'm not.
2: Well, they will now.
0: But hopefully they won't.
1: Somebody's going to tweet that out.
0: But, you know, you put your name, your date, and all that, and leave the death date off. But I go, what do I want on my tombstone? So you know what I want on my tombstone? The definition of manhood.
2: Hmm.
0: Because I want anybody that walks by there to go, if there's one thing I live for, it was to be an authentic man before God.
2: Yeah.
0: And I want my sons to know that's how important it was. So to my death, they have wall art.
2: Yeah.
0: It's in concrete, but it's wall art.
2: No, that's good.
0: But they've got to have that. Yeah. That's why we have a constitution that we go back to. That's why we have the Ten Commandments that Moses was given by God. He was given those things because it becomes language and clarity and definition, and it keeps calling you back to a focus and a vision to live for. And I go, that's what we dads need to do. However imperfect, you're trying to raise a modern-day knight, but you've got to be a modern-day coach. And a modern-day coach has definition, has direction, and has ceremonies.
2: Robert, that is well said. The question I have is a comment you just made a moment ago, and that is the idea that kids will fail. Even good kids will make bad decisions from time to time. Elaborate on that a little bit, because I think within Christian homes, we expect perfection. We want you to be as Christ-like as you can be. And even though a common remark might be between you and your spouse, remember you at 16, remember you at 15, mm-hmm. Speak to that issue of kids from time to time making bad decisions and how you father your son when that has happened.
0: Yeah. Well, we are flawed parents raising flawed kids, and they are going to make mistakes. My prayer for my kids along the way was, I hope they don't make a life-altering mistake. But they're going to make mistakes, and that's just the way life is.
2: Did you ever talk openly with your boys about that?
0: Oh, yeah.
2: And
0: I had to enter in to my kids' lives when they made those mistakes.
2: Sure.
0: When one of my sons, his first year in college, got a DWI, it wasn't just a DWI. It was in the paper DWI. Mm. Where the pastor's son was DWI.
2: Hmm.
0: Okay? And that had consequences. And although he regretted it, and although, you know, it was a hard lesson, he didn't get Dad to reject him. We went back to the principles. It's exactly what God does with us.
2: Right.
0: He was hurt by that, embarrassed by that. He asked my forgiveness for that, which I readily granted. But we go back to self-discipline, perseverance, integrity. You know, you need to go around to your key contacts and ask forgiveness and say, man, I blew it, that kind of thing. That all becomes part of the journey. The goal is not to have perfect kids. The goal is to have competent adults who can stand there with their wounds and their scars, but also with their successes and what they learned along the way, to be able to stand and live for Jesus Christ in an honorable way, even with all that.
2: Right, living for those eternal principles.
0: And the minute we try to make it perfection, we've already made a mistake, mm-hmm. because we're going to be too hard on the disciplines. We're going to be too controlling, and none of that works. None of that works. I'd want the dad to know, none of it works. You're raising a flawed child as a flawed parent who's going to have a spotty track record. That's it. Just expect that. But the goal is to get them to an honorable adulthood where, with all that, they can bring glory to God.
2: Yeah. Robert, speak to the dad who hasn't been mindful of this. He's been building his external values or his external resume, as you called it. How do I get started? Let's say I have a 16, 17-year-old, and I've really not been mindful about this. Mm-hmm. How do you reset the training at a late stage like that to say, okay, now I got to dig in?
0: Yeah. And you know what's interesting, Jim, is a lot of the questions I give off the book or Men's Fraternity will be dads whose sons are 30.
2: Right.
0: And 35, and who are still asking that, what can I do now? Because they're way wayward.
2: Yeah.
0: And the separation between them is tragically littered with all kinds of debris, and it's hard to get back. And the first thing I'd want these dads to know, in fact, when we added some additions to the book Modern Day Night, I actually wrote a chapter on this, to tell dads it's never too late.
2: Yeah.
0: It's never too late. And the first step of a dad who's going, I've lost it. I wish I'd have heard this 20 years ago. There's all this debris, this separation. What do I do? Or even in a more hopeless way, there's not anything I can do. First of all, realize that statement's a lie.
2: And that's always passivity, isn't
0: that
2: it?
0: You're right back to passivity.
2: Yeah.
0: There's always something you can do. The first thing as a dad you need to do is admit, I've blown it. To yourself and to God, and to decide, I need to find a different manhood. And so, first of all, it's a personal journey. What is manhood before God? I think a dad can put himself in environments of a men's group, a church group, a book, or whatever, to help at least build a new foundation. But here's the second step with the son that's most important. And as I speak in prisons, I get a chance to talk to prisoners who are sitting there. I just did that recently. Most of the prison, 98% of the prisons, the prisoners tell me, I didn't have a dad. They're mad at their dad. They rail against their dad. And they ask him, what would you want from dad? Mm. A perfect dad? A dad who comes and grovels at your feet? No. You know what they want? They want a dad that will say two things to them. And then all is forgiven. All those years of horrendous abuse or neglect, they want a dad to say, I'm sorry. Mm. And the second thing they want their dad to say is, son, I love you.
2: Yeah.
0: If they hear those two things, the slate is wiped clean. So when I have a dad come up to me and say, I wish I heard this, my son and I are doing good, or whatever, there's some mistake, like a dad did to me, a high-powered lawyer whose son was in Harvard Medical School. My son hates my guts. That's what he told me over a salad. And I said, okay, well, why don't we do this? You've been sitting, listening to me teach on manhood. Let's go buy a plane ticket.
2: Wow.
0: Let's get you on a plane this afternoon. Call your son, say you want to take him out to dinner tonight. Oh, I couldn't do that. No, you can do that. Passivity, you can do that.
2: Right.
0: Okay, I'll do that. What do I say? I said, well, I can give you your script. You just take him out. You look him in the eye and say, son, I've been learning some things about manhood, and I have really missed it with you as a dad. And then say these words without any retort. Son, I'm sorry. Will you forgive me? He said, my son will... No. Just say those words. Trust me. So we got the plane ticket. He flew up to Harvard, took his son out to dinner, said those words. His son started weeping. And they ended up having a great conversation. And when the dad got on the plane to fly home, the son called the mom and he said, "Mom, I just had the greatest moment of my life with Dad. We're reconnected." What dads of wayward sons or wayward dads with sons, the way to build the road to reconnection is simply with the words, "I've blown it. I'm sorry. Will you forgive me?" And then, "Son, I want you to know I really love you. Can we start again?" And in 99% of the cases, because the glory of sons is their fathers, the scripture says, they want to come back to Dad and reconnect no matter how bad the road's been.
2: Yeah.
0: And I've seen that healing over and over again. So you dads listening, it's never too late.
2: Well, in fact, Robert, this ties in with the discussion last time about your own father being an alcoholic and being abusive towards your mom and your role in trying to be the negotiator, mm-hmm. as you described it. Your dad's story ended in a good place. Describe it.
0: Yeah, it really did. It actually started with, of course, I was getting kind of this new inspiration, but my dad had a really tragic moment with my mom where he actually injured my mom by mistake. He was walking out, inebriated, slung my mom back when she was telling me you can't drive. It caused my mom to fall back and actually hit a table and broke her neck.
2: Mm, but he walked out the door.
0: But he didn't even, he totally was
1: oh, wow.
0: unaware of what he had done. And when he was notified by the police that that had happened, he immediately had a massive heart attack, which, how rare is that, all that together? I was called to come fly home for my mom and my dad. My dad was, they weren't sure if he's going to live. I went into the ICU. My dad was there. He didn't know I was there. He was on drugs. He saw me as a physician. And my dad had never said anything of affection or pride to me in his life. And he thought I was a doctor, and I was talking to him, and he started bragging on his son, Robert, and how proud he was of me. I don't know where that came from, but here I was, longing for these words of my dad loved me and was proud of me, and my dad was telling me that, thinking I was a doctor. And out of that, as the next few days unfolded, we ended up having a great connection. I got to share the gospel with my dad. My dad prayed to receive Christ. Mm-hmm. And that created a relationship between us that lasted until his death and also was the foundation for my dad finally getting reconnected to my mom. And so the last few years of their life, you know, my dad didn't drink. Their relationship was still a little shaky after, you know, all those years of, you know, abuse and incompetence, but they finished well. And I even, before my dad died, I gave my dad and mom a tribute saying, "You did it. You didn't divorce, and you reconnected, and all of us are proud of you for that." And they put that little tribute on their wall in their living room, which was entitled by me, "Here's to My Imperfect Family," because we were imperfect, but we made it. We made it because of what Jesus did in our lives.
1: That is really such a beautiful place to bring this Focus on the Family conversation with Robert Lewis to a close. He offered such great insights, Jim, for dads.
2: He did. And I really hope you've been inspired today to pass on this great legacy to your sons, to help your boys understand biblical manhood in a fresh, relevant way, and to ignite a fire in their hearts that burns for the Lord. And this is why Focus on the Family exists. We strive to provide tools like our 7 Traits of Effective Parenting assessment and other resources to encourage and equip you as parents to do the best job you can. We also have Robert's great book, Raising a Modern Day Knight, A Father's Role in Guiding His Son to Authentic Manhood. It's a terrific guide to help you walk through passing down a strong legacy of faith and courage for your son. And, you know, we couldn't do this ministry without you. 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And if you can't make a monthly commitment, we get that. 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
1: And to take that parenting assessment or to donate and get your copy of Raising a Modern Day Knight, just give us a call. 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I'm John Fuller, inviting you back as we once again help you and your family thrive in Christ.
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0: And a very special hello to you once again. I'm Dudley Anderson, and welcome to The Reality, sharing the reality of real life as found in Jesus Christ. 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Today in The Reality, we're speaking to the Vicar of Baghdad, Canon Andrew White.
1: We were there with the voice of the martyrs who were present. And they were doing an interview with me about how was it that we survived in this war zone when our people were being killed. There were mortars and rockets coming all the time. And they looked around at my adopted children and they said to Lena, my daughter, how is it you're so happy when everything is so awful? And she looked at them and simply said, when you have lost everything, Jesus is all you have left.
0: Canon Andrew was the vicar of St. George's Church in Baghdad, the only Anglican church in Iraq, until his departure in November 2014, which was ordered by the Archbishop of Canterbury due to security reasons. Dubbed the Vicar of Baghdad, Canon Andrew White has been actively involved in reconciliation work in the Middle East for many, many years, and he's been greatly instrumental in the peace negotiations in the Middle East. Andrew originally qualified and worked as a doctor in an operating department prior to becoming ordained. At age 33, he was diagnosed with multiple sclerosis. This condition has affected his mobility and his speech for many, many years, but thankfully not his work for the Lord. When I met Canon Andrew White, the Vicar of Baghdad, at his home, I found that he was not at all the person I imagined him to be. The Canon is one of the most unassuming people I have ever met. Personal friends with Pope John Paul II, Grand Ayatollah of Baghdad, General David Petraeus, and more than one Archbishop of Canterbury. When I sat down to chat with him in his home for today's show, I was overwhelmed by his honest and humble demeanor.
2: Well, speaking to Canon Andrew, otherwise known as the Vicar of Baghdad today. In the scriptures, we read, Paul the Apostle says, five times I received at the hands of the Jews the 40 lashes, less one. Three times I was beaten with rods. Once I was stoned. Three times I was shipwrecked, in danger from rivers, in danger from robbers, in danger from my own people, in danger from the Gentiles, danger in the city, danger in the wilderness, danger at sea, danger from false prophets. You've been kidnapped. You've been hijacked. You've been locked up in rooms with body parts, I believe. How did you come to be the Vicar of Baghdad?
1: Well, to be honest with you, I came because I felt very strongly that God was sending me there. I had worked in Israel for years. I had studied in Jerusalem. I had been to Yeshiva, which is the Jewish place of training rabbis. But I hadn't been much to the rest of the Middle East, the Arab Middle East. But then I felt one day God said, go to Iraq. And I said, how? And I tried various ways to get an invite, and it didn't happen. They said, no, we don't want you, you're British, and the British are blowing up our country. So what I did was I got my team together and we prayed about it. And the next day I had an invitation from Tariq Aziz, Saddam Hussein's deputy. And I went there and worked there for 19 years, still doing Israel, but I was the only one in Baghdad who was literally backwards and forwards from Jerusalem to Baghdad.
2: So you really sense it was God's calling, God's purpose. Did you have an intrinsic love and desire to work with the people in Iraq?
1: No, none whatsoever. I considered them the bad people because we heard all about them on the news. And we knew Saddam Hussein was really, really bad. And so I wasn't very positive about them. But when I got there, God completely changed me. And the Iraqi people became my people. And I fell in love with them. And I was with them there for years and years. And then the war started against Iraq, the war to capture Saddam in 2003, and I was there then. And I stayed there, however dangerous it was. And then we got our church reopened, it was closed, and our church started from nothing and ended up with 6,500. And one of my assistants in those days at Coventry Cathedral was a wonderful man called Justin Welby. He became the Archbishop of Canterbury, and then he became my boss. And one day he phoned me up and said, "Andrew, you've got to leave now." I said, "I would never leave my people." He said, "You don't leave, you'll get killed." He said, "You can do more alive than dead." And that was right.
2: Of course, this was also the advent and the uprising of ISIL. Did you have any encounter with them?
1: Well, it's quite strange that so many of the ISIS leaders were before the people I had worked with. And it was a situation, once again, of my enemies becoming my friends. And then friends becoming my enemies. Invited them round for dinner one day to try and talk with them and talk reconciliation. And they said, "Yes, we want to meet with you, but afterwards we'll chop off your head."
2: So they wanted to meet with you to do what? To discuss reconciliation and peace?
1: No,
2: and
1: they didn't want reconciliation. They made perfectly clear we are not here to talk reconciliation. They wanted to meet with me because I wanted to meet with them. So I invited them for dinner.
2: That is incredible. Did you have any opportunity to make contact with individuals and share perhaps a thought or a feeling on
1: no,
2: your heart?
1: When they told me they were going to chop my head off, I thought maybe it's not wise to take this forward. So we didn't do it.
2: So you must have amazing stories of events and situations. Did you ever come under attack?
1: I have so many amazing stories. I've been shot at, kidnapped, with everything, but I've come out stronger than before. And despite all of this, I'm not a healthy person. And now in Jordan, I went to Jordan with great reluctance because His Grace, the Archbishop of Canterbury, told me to. And suddenly we had a huge school there, a big clinic, hospital, big relief work. So we have an incredible work there. At one stage, most of our people would leave for Canada, including my adopted children. Six of them ended up there. But now all my young people, all my children, are ending up in Australia because Canada has closed its doors and the only place that will take them is Australia.
2: And so these attacks happened in your life. Can you give us an account, a story of a time that you came under attack?
1: There are so many stories. I can tell you about the time when I was kidnapped when I was trying to rescue some hostages, and they took me and they locked me up in a totally black room, and there was no way of seeing anything. Then suddenly I realized I had my satellite phone on me, and I put the light on my satellite phone, and I looked around this dark black room, and the only thing in the room were chopped off fingers and toes. So that was a rather extreme case. But I can honestly say that was the only time in all these years that I was frightened. Never have I been frightened any other time.
2: Well, the scripture makes it very plain that he, the Lord, will never leave us nor forsake us. Did you feel God's presence, God's comfort?
1: Always, always.
2: And the opportunities that you had to speak to these people, perhaps even just the average person, the average Iraqi, perhaps coming to your church, how easy was it to share the love of God, the message of Christ with them?
1: Very easy. I can remember one occasion when we were there with the Voice of the Martyrs were present, and they were doing an interview with me about how was it that we survived in this war zone when our people were being killed. There were mortars and rockets coming all the time. And they looked around at my unofficial adopted children, who were really mine. And they said to Lena, my daughter, how is it you're so happy when everything is so awful? And she looked to them and simply said, when you have lost everything, Jesus is all you have left. And we have lost everything, but not Jesus.
0: 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Today we're talking to Canon Andrew White, otherwise known as the Vicar of Baghdad. Canon Andrew has been sharing how God opened the way for him as a sufferer of multiple sclerosis to move to Baghdad in Iraq during the dark days of the demise of Saddam Hussein. He shared how he founded an Anglican church there called St. George's and how it started out with nothing and ended up with thousands in his congregation. Talking to Canon Andrew has opened my eyes to the great love of God through Jesus Christ. You know, the Bible tells us that God loved the world so much that he gave his only begotten Son, Jesus Christ, to die on a cross to reconcile us to God. If we confess our sins, the scripture says God is faithful and just to forgive us and cleanse us from all unrighteousness and thereby reconcile us to his righteousness and his goodness. God loves all the world, even the people that we deem our enemies. Jesus said in Matthew chapter 5, reading from verse 43 to 48, "You have heard that it was said, you shall love your neighbor and hate your enemy. But I say to you, love your enemies and pray for those who persecute you, so that you may be sons of your Father who is in heaven. For he makes the sun rise on the evil and the good, and sends rain on the just and the unjust. For if you love those who love you, what reward do you have? Do not even the tax collectors do the same? And if you greet only your brothers, what more are you doing than others? Do not even the Gentiles do the same? You, therefore, must be perfect as your heavenly Father is perfect." Scripture says, perfect love casts out all fear. This is the love that I sensed coming from the Vicar of Baghdad when I interviewed him in his home for today's The Reality. Canon Andrew White has penned several books containing the stories of his life in Baghdad. These books include Faith Under Fire, What the Middle East Conflict Has Taught Me About God, My Journey So Far, A Year with Andrew White, 52 Weekly Meditations, and The Vicar of Baghdad, Fighting for Peace in the Middle East. All are available online where books are sold. Let's pick up our conversation today with the Vicar of Baghdad and ask him how his life was originally touched by the reality of Christ.
1: I had two parents who both loved Jesus, and my father was a really strange, strict Baptist, and my mother was a good Pentecostal lady. And as soon as I can remember, As a child, he told me Jesus loved me. And we used to sing, Jesus loves me, this I know, all the time. And I never doubted it. And even though I was brought up mainly as a Pentecostal and a strict Baptist, two extremes, I can remember I went off and did medicine when I grew up. And when I can remember my mother saying to me, because I always said I wanted to be an anaesthetist, and she used to say to me what my teachers at school said to her, you're very nice, but you're not really clever enough to be a doctor. So I grew up as thinking I was a very nice but not very clever person. Anyway, I did go off and do my medical training in London, and I did become an anaesthetist. And I can remember one day when I was doing a locum, and I was so thankful to God that I had ended up at this hospital I always wanted to go to. And I wanted to go there because I'd been a patient there as a boy. And at the end of it, I said, Lord, what do you want me to do now? And I thought he'd say, stay here forever. And he didn't. He said, go into the Church of England. And I said, Lord, they're not even all saved. And you're sending me there? He said, yes. So I fought it for half an hour and then gave in and went off to Cambridge, did my Christian theology, then did a doctorate in the role of Israel and Christian theology. And I've got 19 pretend doctorates and 3 real doctorates.
2: A pretend doctorate, what is that?
1: Yeah, honorary ones.
2: I see.
1: You know, the ones they just give you without doing any work.
2: Okay.
1: You go along to the university, they dress you up in all their gowns and caps and give you a doctorate. But I do have 3 real ones.
2: And what are your real doctorates about?
1: Anesthetics and surgery.
2: Right.
1: The role of Israel in Christian theology. And the other one is really Yiddish. It's the role of the Baal Shem Tov in the Haskalah.
2: Right. And so is it, I know you're into reconciliation and getting religions and faiths to talk to each other. How pertinent is it for Christians to understand Judaism?
1: Christians understanding Judaism is fundamental because our boss, Jesus, was a Jew. If we don't understand Judaism, we don't understand the fundamentals of what our faith is about. That is not to say all Jews are perfect, but that's what they're like. They shout at you, you shout at them. In the next month that I'm in England, every single week, I'm speaking at a different synagogue. And so I'm very unusual in being the only priest I know who goes to speak at synagogues.
2: Nowadays, a lot of Christians are trying to be Jewish and, you know, they're embracing Judaism, which is not a bad thing, as you rightly said.
1: A lot of them are kind of raving Christian Zionists. What we need to do is we need to understand Judaism. We need to realize that Judaism and Israel are not the same thing. There is a huge rise in anti-Semitism in the world, and that is something I'm passionately about fighting. But anti-Semitism is not about being anti-Israel. Anti-Semitism is about being against the very heart of the Jewish people, who I believe firmly we are intrinsically connected to. and we must fight anti-Semitism, full stop. This is one of my biggest passions in life.
2: Messianic Judaism believes that Jesus is Messiah, but yet they still follow the Jewish traditions and belief system. Gentile Christianity, on the other hand, doesn't follow that. What is the fundamental difference? Can they be reconciled and work together?
1: The fundamental difference is in Judaism, they believe that there will be two messiahs, Mashiach ben Yosef and Mashiach ben David. The servant messiah, who we see Jesus as in his first coming, but he will return as Mashiach ben David, who's the kingly messiah. So what we have to do is enable Jews to believe that Jesus was indeed a servant messiah. He will return as the kingly messiah. And the great, great rabbi who taught me Judaism used to always say, when the messiah comes, he will just ask him one question. Have you been here before? If he says yes, he'll know who it is.
2: I like that very much. Now, Canon Andrew, you have multiple sclerosis. How long have you had this?
1: I've had it over 20 years. And many people will say, how on earth can you carry on doing this job? But even though now I can't walk at the moment, I really believe that God will heal me. But at the moment, I'm in my wheelchair, traveling around the world, doing everything I ever needed to do, and I will make it.
2: So while you were in Iraq, you had MS?
1: Yes.
2: So was that no inconvenience to the obvious physical work that you were involved in?
1: When I was in Baghdad, one of my friends who was a doctor said to me, Andrew, you need stem cell treatment. Now, in this country and so many countries, stem cell treatment is given from embryos and aborted fetuses. And I said, there's no way I'm having that treatment. And he said, no, I'm going to do it in an autologous way. I will use your own stem cells from your own body. So they did this, and it kept me walking and functioning for 7 years with my own stem cells.
2: Well, we believe that God can heal through natural medical means and supernatural means, and we pray that God will continue.
1: Exactly.
2: What are your plans for the future? I'm speaking to you in your lovely home office here in Great Britain. Do you have any desire to go back to the Middle East? Tell us about it.
1: My base is not England. The focus of my work is all Jordan and Jerusalem. And I have my school there, my clinic, my major relief projects. My key role is teaching people about the real suffering church. And they will continue.
2: Praise God, bringing the gospel of Jesus, the reality of Christ, to the Middle East. Thank you so much for joining us today on The Reality.
0: What a privilege it was today to talk to Canon Andrew White, the vicar of Baghdad. And we indeed do pray God's richest blessings upon his work and ministry. What an example to us all. We started out our chat today talking about Paul and how Paul the Apostle in the Bible suffered many, many tribulations. He was shipwrecked, he was beaten, he was whipped with the cat of nine tails and persecuted severely for his faith. In fact, Jesus tells us in Matthew chapter 10 from verse 21, brother will deliver brother over to death and father his child, and children will rise against parents and have them put to death. Verse 22 says, and you will be hated by all for my name's sake. But the one who endures to the end will be saved. Paul the Apostle writes this under his persecution. Philippians chapter 4, reading from verse 10 to verse 13. He says, I rejoiced in the Lord greatly, now at length that you have received your concern for me. You were indeed concerned for me, but you had no opportunity. Paul was suffering. He was under persecution. He was in prison when he wrote this letter. Verse 11 says, "Not that I am speaking of being in need, for I have learned in whatever situation I am to be content. I know how to be brought low. I know how to abound. In any and every circumstance, I have learned the secret of facing plenty and hungry, abundance and need." That famous verse, verse 13, "I can do all things through him who strengthens me." It could be, as you listen up today, you're suffering persecution for the fact of your faith. Perhaps in your family, perhaps in your neighborhood, perhaps in your country. This radio program broadcasts on the internet and indeed worldwide on shortwave. Could be you're listening in today and you're under persecution. Let me encourage you to keep your eyes fixed upon Jesus. He's your author, he's your savior, and he is your strength and my strength. Jesus himself said in John chapter 16, verse 33, "I have said these things to you that in me you may have peace. In the world you will have tribulation, but take heart, I have overcome the world." Let's pray together. Father, I thank you for Canon Andrew White's witness today, his pastoral spirit and his heart for the love of the people that he serves. Lord, I thank you that you're able to meet our needs. I thank you, Lord, that you're with us in every situation in life. Canon Andrew White left us with the challenge to love and care for those who have been persecuted for the faith. Well, indeed, Lord, wherever we find ourselves, we come under that persecution for the name of Jesus. So I pray now for my listener. I pray for Canon Andrew White, Lord, and his people in Baghdad, that, Lord, you'd be their strength, their security, and their hope at this time, that you'd guard them against the attacks of Satan, that in Jesus we can stand strong under the banner of the love of God. We know that in the love of God we have power to overcome all the power of the enemy. For your love, Lord, is greater. Your love laid down the sacrifice of Christ for our sins so that we could be reconciled to God. So I pray for your strength today. And if any are listening to me today, Lord, who do not acknowledge Christ as Lord and Savior, I pray that you would encourage them to put their faith in God, repenting of sin, confessing sin before the Lord, and saying, "Father, I accept Jesus as my Lord and Savior." In Jesus' name I pray today. Amen. If you'd like to make contact with me, I would love to hear from you. Please do email me, Dudley, D-U-D-L-E-Y, Dudley@surereality.net. 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
5: One time, say, hey,

Welcome to Elevate Ministries International, and as usual, it is indeed a pleasure. I consider myself privileged to be employed with the greatest employer, Jesus Christ, the King of Kings and the Lord of Lords. Hallelujah. Praise be to God. I am Minister Cassandra Deborah Pierpowder, here to share with you another time, and mindful of the fact that so many people have died since the last time that we spoke. So I count it a privilege still, hallelujah, to be within God's master plan to be here speaking with you. Yes, folks. Yes, believers. Hallelujah. COVID is a serious thing, but it's also a smoke screen. Hallelujah. It's a smoke screen. There's so much happening behind the scenes. So many prophecies that are being fulfilled. And it's as if we are stuck in a time zone for nearly 2 years. Everything is about COVID, COVID, COVID, COVID. Hallelujah. When we serve a God that his plan is bigger than COVID. As I had to remind someone the other day, we have a blessed hope. And if and when we leave this earth, we have a blessed hope. And our future is secured in Christ Jesus. Hallelujah, somebody. Praise God. My theme today is the plight. Glory be to God. Praise God. Hallelujah. What is a plight? A plight is considered as a dangerous, difficult, or otherwise unfortunate situation. A very uncomfortable situation, which many of us in today's world, hallelujah, we are constantly placed in positions like that. Hallelujah. It's as if it falls on us as a ton of bricks, and it leaves you stunned. It leaves you without words to respond. It leaves you drained emotionally. It leaves you, hallelujah, with stress that surmounts, hallelujah, to high blood pressure and sugar and all these different things. But I know someone, glory be to God, who his peace, oh praise be to God, is sufficient. His grace is sufficient, and in the midst of a plight, he is able to come through for us. Praise be to God. Hallelujah. I remember there was a time in my life I was building a house. I had no money. I could not afford to get a loan. And I've learned through my lifetime that why must I come to you and tell you my worries or my problems or my issues when you have your own dealing with? So the person I know that I can go to and get answers is Jesus, the Son of the Living God. Hallelujah. And I remember, praise be to God, I fought. Hallelujah. And I got seemingly the downstairs of my home partially finished because I was renting. And I told myself, renting is dead money. I couldn't take it anymore. And I said one word or the other, with current or no current, water or no water, I am moving it into that incomplete house. Hallelujah. I don't know who you are today, but our God is a promise keeper. Oh, praise be to God. I remember there were those that were laughing at me and saying, look, she tried to build big house and she don't have no money. And the truth about the fact is that I had no money. I remember having $60,000 in the bank, and that $60,000 was to be shared up among, hallelujah, the builders, the electrician, hallelujah, the plumber, oh glory be to God, the one that was doing the plastering and the windows, and there were other things, glory be to God. And that day, as it struck me early in the morning, and I remembered, glory be to God, hallelujah, somebody said, hey, she playing big shot that morning, 6 o'clock in the morning, glory be to God. I stood and I said, God, hallelujah, if I shame, you shame. That day God told me, hallelujah, somebody, he said, I want you to sow $12,500 out of that $60,000. It took me 3 weeks to obey God, but I obeyed God. That day I called my pastor and I told my pastor, I said, listen, God told me to sow a seed in the ministry. Where are you? I am coming to your home. I went to his home, hallelujah, and I placed the money that I took out of the bank in his hand. Had and surety, the way maker that makes a way out of no way. 4 o'clock the evening, when I checked out of my phone, had it a major contract I was given, the money that was necessary, glory be to God, somebody, to complete my home in 2 weeks time. This is the kind of God that we are serving. Today my scripture is taken from, hallelujah, somebody, John chapter 11 verses 21, and as it reads, no matter, said to Jesus, Lord, if you had been here, my brother would not have died. Oh, glory be to God. I don't know who you are today, but God's intention today is to give you a 24-hour blessing
supernatural miracle in the midst of your plight. Hallelujah. As the story goes, oh, praise be to God, Martha and Mary, the same Mary, glory be to God, that took, hallelujah, the precious expensive ointment and poured it and washed Jesus' feet and took, hallelujah, her hair and dried his feet. That same Mary and Martha, her sister, that was extremely hospitable, as the Bible states, there were people that Jesus had a great relationship with, along with their brother Lazarus. And as the Bible said, there were time and time again, Jesus would spend time fellowshipping with them. Oh, glory be to God. Hallelujah, somebody. Praise be to God. This is what Jesus wants. He wants you to fellowship with him. He wants you to spend time.

reality of the matter, because hallelujah, there was no internet, there were no phones in that day. The messenger would have taken 4 days or 2 days to go, hallelujah, glory be to God, and the other 2 days to get back, hallelujah. But Jesus decided that this sickness was not unto death. Oh, glory be to God, somebody. I say God is just waiting. He waits for every opportunity to show forth his glory. Jesus, hallelujah, the Son of the living God, who they doubted was even the Son of God that was sent to the Jews. Oh, glory be to God, somebody. At that time, which continually was in conflict, hallelujah. Oh, as we know, because of the old covenant, there was constant conflict. But this Jesus, the Son of God, realized that every opportunity that presented itself to show forth the glory of the Father, he had to take. Oh, glory be to God, the opportunity to do so. I don't know who you are today, but it's God's intention in your situation that seems hopeless, hallelujah, to show forth his glory, to show forth, hallelujah, who he is as a God, hallelujah, that it doesn't matter if it looks impossible. Even in my situation, as people laughed and as they talked and as they said, she's trying to build house and she ain't got no money. Oh, glory be to God, somebody. God waited until I reached a point, of desperation, where I lift my hands up in the air at 6 o'clock in the morning and I looked at the house and I said, God, if you don't do it, it can't be done. I said, God, I represent you. Oh, praise be to God. And if I shame, you shame, saints of God, whosoever you are, this is what you have to start petitioning heaven and telling God, hallelujah. You see, God ain't gonna come down on planet earth with no feet. He ain't gonna use his hands, hallelujah, to rest on nobody. God is waiting on you and I to represent him as supernatural God. He's waiting on you and I to show forth his glory as he allows us to function on planet earth as his representatives. Remember, he said, greater than I did, you will do. Hallelujah. Glory be to God. The Bible says today that Jesus said, this one is not unto death. Hallelujah. The statement seemed very strange. Oh, glory be to God. Because you see, Lazarus died. Hallelujah. You see, God is a God. Hallelujah. Oh, praise be to God of the desperate. When it seems as though all is lost, when it seems as though it can't work out no more, when it seems as though that's the end of it, God loves to come into the situation when it is beyond man's comprehension, when it's beyond man's comprehension, when it is beyond man's ability, and step in the center of the situation. Whosoever you are today, I know it seems impossible, I know it seems as though it's the end of the line, but this is what God waits for. Hallelujah. The Bible says, as Jesus embarked and as he came, hallelujah, oh, glory be to God. Oh, when, as a matter of fact, when he decided to come, the disciples told him, remember, they tried to kill you the last time. Hallelujah. But as the Bible says, Jesus did what he did. He made his decision and he came back. Hallelujah. And as he came back, glory be to God. Hallelujah. There are lots of us, we just like matter. We vex, we angry, we blaming God. We saying, God don't love me anymore. If God didn't love me, this wouldn't happen. Or he wouldn't allow that to happen. Or look at this God who promised me this, promised me that. Martha turned and she said, God, if you were here, my brother would not have died. But whosoever you are today, I'm here to tell you, oh, glory be to God. God is a God that when all seems lost, he loves to come in the center of the situation and show his glory and show man, hallelujah, that what is beyond him is not beyond God. What is beyond man
is not beyond God. Oh, glory be to God, somebody. Hallelujah to the Lamb, somebody. And as the Bible says, hallelujah, there were some of the Jews, praise be to God, somebody, they even turned and they said, hallelujah, praise be to God, could not this man who opened the eyes of the blind also had kept this man from dying? Oh, glory be to God. They

Glory be to God. And his intention through this situation is to show forth his glory. Blessings God, raise them up as I release a fire of God that will give them what is necessary in this season to see your glory the way in which they should see it. In the name of Jesus Christ, amen. And amen.

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2: 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Come.

You feel the anointing on that song? When I first heard that song sung by our men, I wept. And I think they have a few of those CDs out there. Put that in your car, I guarantee you'll be weeping down the street driving in traffic. Because we're trying to find our image. And we try so many other people's images. But we found our hero, Jesus Christ. Amen. Please get your Bibles and your notebooks. Let's go to work. It's building time. Men are builders. I'm going to be using a screen, so they'll be sharing our PowerPoint presentation with you to take notes. So make sure you can position yourself to see the screens. And there'll be a lot to write tonight, so write very fast. What I'm going to teach you took me 38 years to learn. And we're going to be focusing, as we take a look at the 2007 For Men Only Conference here in the beautiful state of Texas, in Dallas. The theme of this conference is Men Are Builders. And I couldn't think of a better focus for men. And tonight we want to really talk a little bit about not the Bahamas. I know you want to go there. You know God lives in the Bahamas, you know that. But we're going to be focusing on understanding the kingdom principle of fatherhood. Everybody say fatherhood. I want to bring you to reconnect to the purpose and role of the male man and the concept of why God calls the male father. There's so much that I wanted to share in this series because it has so much content. In the limited time we have, I thought it would be helpful if I would handpick a few items for your own education. And so I wanted first of all to show you my family. I believe that no man can measure his life beyond the success of his family. If a man wants to run God's house, he must first run his own house, the word of God says. So my family is my greatest testimony. My wife and I have been married for 28 years. My son and daughter are both university graduate students. They have their graduate master's degrees. They are very sound young people, obedient and yet very visionary. We are proud of them. My wife tonight is speaking in the great nation of Trinidad, where she is speaking at the Caribbean Women's Conference in Port of Spain tonight, while I am here in Dallas. We always travel together. It is very rare that my wife is not with me, and the only thing that separates us is if there are duties of ministry as tonight. This is very rare for me not to be with my wife. My son and daughter are our greatest gift to the world. And we thank God for his faithfulness to our family. We're going to talk about manhood tonight, but from the perspective of the principle of fatherhood. And there is no greater responsibility for a male, whether he is married or unmarried, as much as fatherhood. We want to look at God's foundation for building the human family. God's foundation for doing what? Building the human family. I want you to listen tonight, because most of us never had good fathers who sat with us and taught us the way Bishop Jakes wants you to be taught in this conference. Much of our manhood skills were taught by men who were not men. And so it's important for us to re-enter
the training. There's so much to share. I want to just remind you of a few items that we have. Our books on the kingdom are available to you, and our latest book that deals with how to apply the principles of the kingdom to your company, your country, and to your family is called The Most Important Person on Earth. It's now available as a brand new release. And all three of these kingdom books are available for you. Many of you may have seen our products on the kingdom worldwide. We have now been totally overwhelmed. Over 1 million copies of these books are now sold, and I am shocked. Walmart purchased over 40,000 copies last week, which is unbelievable for Walmart. I think Bishop Jakes knows what I'm talking about. So that's a wonderful thing. And this particular series is available as a package for all the special men's conference attendees here. We also remind men that they have to provide vision for the family, so there is a product there for vision, and also men need to know how to be leaders in their family, and so we also have a special product that I ask our staff to ship up here for you called the Spirit of Leadership. Both of these are in a package for the men in this conference as well, and they are available for you specifically here for a special rate. We also have our best-selling book, 700,000 copies of this book was sold. It deals with single men.

And I have this brand new book available for you. It's called Understanding Love and Marriage. And it's going to help you understand how women think. That's almost impossible, isn't it? But women are not difficult to understand. As a matter of fact, there is a book, set book that I worked on for 12 years. One is called The Purpose and Power of Men, and it deals with the five needs of a male. Men really only need five things, and the average woman don't know what they are. So it's important for you to get this book and give it to your wife or to your girlfriend or someone who you want to, who may be interested in your future with you. It'll be a great investment. Make sure you read the book first yourself, though, so you can understand what you need as well. But only five things a man really needs to function. And then I had to do research for a partner book for it, and I took 13 years of research for this book. It's called The Power of Woman, and it deals with the five things a woman needs. Women only need five things. They want 26. But they only need five specific things. And the average man doesn't know what those five things are. Do I need a handheld or something? If I do, let me know, guys. So the five things that a woman needs are very simple. And that's because a man doesn't know what they are. A man experiments. For example, the first thing a male needs, everybody say need. A need is a requirement necessary for function. Say that with me. A need is a requirement necessary for function. In other words, a need is not a want. Your car does not want gasoline. Your body does not want water. So when we talk about the five needs of a woman doesn't want these things. The needs of a man doesn't want these things. For example, the first thing that a male needs is sex. Don't look too cool on me now. Come on, smile. A man doesn't want sex. I'm not teaching on this now. I'm going to teach that next time I come back. But I just want to show you the difference. But a woman doesn't need sex. A woman needs affection. And sex is not affection. So most men, when they are satisfied, they roll over and go to bed. And the woman is still unfulfilled. Because men confuse sex with affection. So to understand the difference, you need to really study and research how unique we are before God. And these two material items are available for you today. But the book I'm going to speak from is our latest book called The Principle of Fatherhood. And it has already sold over 400,000 copies. And I'm very impressed by the desire for this material, The Fatherhood Principle. And I want to recommend that to you tonight. Get the whole pack. The whole pack of all these books together are available for all the men. Specifically, a special rate where you save a lot, because I want all the men to get these. I think we have a good supply of them. We shipped up here from our offices in the Bahamas and in Miami. And so make sure, don't let this material go back home without you taking advantage of it. Okay? Right on top of your page, this topic, Understanding the Principle of Fatherhood. Can you go ahead and write that down, please? And I want to deal with the subject of fatherhood, appreciating why men are called fathers. Why God called men fathers. The kingdom of God is the focus of Jesus. So let me begin with a scripture that's found in the book of Genesis chapter 1. Can you turn there, please? If you don't have a Bible, just look at the screen. So we are going to take a look at this scripture. Genesis chapter 1 verse 26 says, "Then God said, let us make man in our own image and our likeness,

and let them have what? Dominion over the fish of the sea, the birds of the air, over the cattle of the field, and over all the earth, and over everything that creeps upon the ground. So God is very clear about why he made man. Now, write this down. The Bible is about a king, a kingdom, and his royal kids. The Bible is not about a religion. The Bible is about a royal family. The Bible is about a kingdom because a kingdom is a governing influence of a king over a territory. In other words, all kingdoms are countries with citizens. They are not religions with members. And I want to begin with this concept because to understand how manhood works, the word dominion, you want to write it down. I did some research for you. And the word dominion is from two Hebrew words. The word is dawau, and it means sovereign rule or kingdom. The word is also the root word malakak.

0: have royal power. The word dominion means to govern, to rule, to control, to manage, to lead, to master something. In other words, God created humans to have dominion power, kingdom power over the earth. Therefore, the first thing God gave man was a kingdom over the earth. I was born in 1954 in the Bahamas. When I was born, the Bahamas was not a country. The Bahamas was called a colony. A colony is a territory that belongs to a kingdom that is under the control of a king. So when I was born in 1954 in the island of Nassau, New Providence, I was born under a king and a queen. And every morning at 9 a.m., we had to wake up as students and we had to sing every morning a worship song to the Queen and King of England. We never saw them. We just kept singing. Because in a kingdom, the first thing you do every morning is you worship the sovereign. Some of you all are slow. See, being born in America is a disadvantage because there's no kingdom concept in America, but Jesus Christ is a king. He's not a president. And in a kingdom, you are required to worship. And so at 4 years old, 3 years old, we would stand up in the hot sun, 90 degrees, and we had to sing because we were in a kingdom. Before we started work in school, we had to sing to the king. What is a kingdom? It's a very important definition. A kingdom is the governing influence of a king over a territory, impacting it with his will, his purpose, and his intent, producing a citizenry with a lifestyle reflecting the culture, values, morals, and nature of the king. This is a very important definition. A kingdom is a governing influence of a king over a territory. Notice the word his territory is there. Because in a kingdom, the king owns the country as personal property. That's why the Bible says the earth is the Lord's and the fullness thereof. As a matter of fact, the reason why a king is called Lord is because the word owner is the word Adonai, Adon, which means master owner. So every king is automatically your Lord because he owns the country. You don't make a king Lord. He comes as Lord. He owns the country. And so Jesus Christ is Lord because the earth is the Lord's. The only Lord in America that exists is the one you're renting from. He's called the land Lord because he is the owner of the property. So a kingdom is a government that owns a territory that impacts the territory with the king's personal will and purpose and intent. And he produces a citizenry of people who reflect his nature, his values, his morals, and his lifestyle. So when you come to the Bahamas, for example, we were a colony under the Kingdom of Great Britain for over 250 years. So in the Bahamas, we speak English just like our king speaks English. We drive on the left-hand side of the street like our kingdom does. We wear suits with short pants and long socks. We drink tea, not coffee. Why? Because when you are under a kingdom, you take on the lifestyle, the morals, the standards of your kingdom, even though you are in a colony. It's amazing that we act just like the Kingdom of Great Britain for years, and the king never came to our territory. In other words, Christ doesn't need to come here for you to act like there. Therefore, all kingdoms colonize. Say that with me. All kingdoms colonize. Write that down, quick. All kingdoms colonize. Republics don't colonize. Democracies don't colonize, only kingdoms colonize. And the Bible is about colonization. As a matter of fact, God's original purpose and plan was to colonize earth with heaven, just like the British colonized the islands of the Bahamas. Put it it another way, God's plan was for man to compose the colony of heaven on earth. He wanted to extend his heavenly kingdom to the physical earth so that earth could reflect what heaven looks like. Therefore, the plan of God and his goal was not to take man to heaven, but to establish a heavenly society on earth. I'm talking to men now. You are not supposed to be a man of God after you get to heaven. Don't rush me now. I'm getting excited. I'm about to run down there in a minute. Write this down, please. All societies create a culture that expresses the values and morals and standards of the people of that culture. Kingdoms colonize, colonies have a culture, and the culture produces a society, and the society reflects the values, the morals, the standards, and the nature of the country. Therefore, the plan of God was for humanity to look just like heaven without coming to heaven. You know, let me give you a secret. Listen carefully about kingdoms. When a kingdom takes over a territory, look at me, very important. When they colonize it, the first thing they destroy in the people is their language. When they took over our islands, the British kingdom took away our African language. It became illegal to speak the African dialect, and they made us speak the kingdom's language. Jolly well old chap, come on now, fellow. And from a child, we had to speak British English. They took away our language. Well, that's the first thing a kingdom does when they take over territory. They colonize you by taking away your language. That's why Jesus said, when the Holy Spirit comes, the first thing he will take away is your language and give you heaven's language. Oh, I don't want to get into that. Why? Because your language always gives you away. Alabaré al Señor. Gloria a Dios. You could tell where a man is from just when he speaks. That's supposed to give you away. You are not from earth. You are in the earth, but you are not from the earth. Come on, somebody talk to me. Tongues is a sign that you are from another place. I am in the world, but not. Tongues is not a religious ritual. It's a national language. Oh, come on, shout with me. You take on the values of your country. Listen carefully, please. Therefore, the fall of man was not a fall from heaven. Adam did not fall from heaven. So going to heaven is not restoration. I'm going to say this slow. This gets a little bit of... Okay. The fall of man is not a fall from heaven, but a fall from dominion. You cannot lose what you never received. God never gave Adam heaven, so Adam couldn't lose heaven. He never got it. God gave Adam earth, dominion over earth. So the fall of man was the loss of a kingdom. Stay with me. The fall of man was the loss of what? A kingdom. Dawao, mamlakak. You couldn't lose what you never got. God said in Genesis 26, Adam, here is mamlakak over the earth. Here is dawao over the earth. Have dominion over the earth. Kingdom. And Adam lost it. Let me prove it. You can always tell what Adam lost by what Jesus bought. Whatever man lost is what Jesus Christ had to bring back to earth. Going to heaven does not fulfill God's will. Dominating earth fulfills God's will for you. Oh, I'm talking to myself. Religion prepares men to leave earth. The kingdom equips men to rule earth. The kingdom focuses on occupation. Religion focuses on evacuation. Some of y'all still ain't getting with me here. That's why the church, religious church, is so rapture oriented, because it has no anointing for kingdom impact. We are not here to focus on going to heaven. We are here to invade your city, your business world, your law world, your media world, your education world, your political world. God says go into all the world. So whatever man lost, Jesus had to bring back to earth. Let's read what Jesus bought. His first public statement is found in Matthew 4, verse 17. Here's what he says. He just finished being tested. He passed his test. His first public statement says, Matthew 4, 17, from that time forward, Jesus began to preach, quote, repent. Why? For the kingdom of heaven has returned. Kingdom, dawao, mamlakak. Oh, I look at Luke chapter 4, verse 43. He says, I must preach the good news of the kingdom of God to other towns also, because that is why I was sent. The cross was not the goal of his coming. It was a means to an end. He said, the reason why, look at it. He said, because of the kingdom message. That's why I was sent. And then he tells us in Luke chapter 9 verse 2, he sent them out to preach the kingdom of God is here, and then heal the sick. You know, miracles, and there are going to be some here in a few moments, miracles are not religious activity. Let me explain miracles to you. When you come to the Bahamas, because we were under a kingdom and we were a colony, when you come to the Bahamas, when you walk out of the airport, you will notice that when you get into the taxi cab, the guy will take the car and take it on the left-hand side of the street. And he'll drive you all day on the left. Why? Because that act of driving is evidence that another government was here. Oh, you don't get it. So, when you read the Bible, it never says, and Jesus healed the sick and cleansed the leper and raised the dead and then preached the kingdom. It never says that. Read your Bible again. It always says he preached the kingdom of God first. Then it says, then he healed the sick. In other words, he had to give evidence that another country had arrived. Uh-oh. In other words, sickness being cured is evidence that another country is now invading the earth again, taking back territory. Lift your hands right now. Every sickness in your family has to leave tonight, because you are under the kingdom teaching. And I rebuke it in Jesus' name. Let the kingdom come to your house in Jesus' name. I remember the man who had a son, and the son had a demon, and the demon was throwing the little boy up and down and destroying him, and they brought him to Jesus to be healed, and Jesus cast the demon out. And the man said, you did this because of the devil. Who said that? The religious people. They said, you are full of the devil. Jesus said, no, how can you be so stupid? He said, first of all, when kingdoms take territory, they never give it up. By the way, I was born in one. I know what that means. That's the principle. A kingdom's power is in its territory. I'm going to repeat this. Write this down, please. A kingdom's power is in what? Its territory. That's why kingdoms like to expand. The more land a kingdom has, the greater power it has. So when kingdoms take territory, they never give it up without a fight. So Christ says, Satan will never cast himself out of his own territory. It was a kingdom statement. He said, but if I cast out this demon by the Spirit of God, then the kingdom of heaven has come upon you. Woo, come on, give him a praise.
1: He said, this is evidence that another country has arrived. I'm taking back territory. God's about to take back the business you lost. He's about to take back the marriage you lost. He's about to take back even the child that was killed. He's going to give you a new baby. What is the ultimate desire of Jesus? I found it. Matthew 6 verse 9. They asked Jesus, what should we pray for? He said, when you pray, pray this. Our Father who is not on earth. Where is he? In the home country. Holy is his name. Thy kingdom come. Thy will be done. Where? On earth. How? Just like it is in heaven. He said, don't pray to leave. Pray for heaven to come to earth. I'm going to try that again. Religion say pray to go to heaven. The kingdom says pray for heaven to come to earth. Now clap your hands and believe what Jesus said. It's reversed. We've been trained to leave. He's trying to train us to invade. Hallelujah. And so he has this plan. He has his plan. He created the human family to manifest his kingdom culture, his morals, his values on the earth. That's why God made the human family. It's supposed to be a society of heaven on earth. That means the male and the female are supposed to reflect what heaven's nature is like. Everybody say culture. The foundation of the human family is a male. Today there are 6.7 billion people on earth. And God only made one of them from the soil. He never went back. Let me say it slow, because it's a little bit deep. There are 6.7 billion people on earth right now. Billion. And God only created one from the soil. He never went back. Females did not come from the soil. And the first and only human that God created from the soil was a male. Why? Because he was laying the foundation for the human family. When you're going to build anything, you got to first lay the foundation. Stay with me now. And the most important part of any building is the foundation. And you only lay one. Oh, I feel like running now. Foundation. No home in this city has two foundations. Woo. The male is God's chosen foundation for the human family. And he puts us on the bottom. See, you've been taught you are the head. No, you are the bottom of the home. Now, this is going to get heavy now. You've been taught in your culture that you are the head of the house. Tonight, I'm taking you back to kingdom teaching. You are on the bottom of the house. You're supposed to carry the weight of the whole family. Come on, clap your hands, you real man. Listen to me. You've been around this beautiful hotel all the last few days. I saw you through my window taking photographs of the building, of the chandelier, of the beautiful plants. You take pictures of the walls. Guess what? You never took a photograph of the foundation. Why? Because you cannot see it. Why? It's on the bottom, but it's holding up everything. That means a real man doesn't walk around bragging about what he does for his family. He just does it, doesn't care if nobody takes a photograph. He just holds up his wife, his children, pays the bills, he keeps them solid, he keeps them together. Oh, I'm getting ready to get excited. A real man doesn't brag about paying the rent. He doesn't brag about buying groceries. He doesn't brag about keeping the lights on. Why? That's his responsibility. Clap your hands and say, I'm a real man. The most important part of this hotel is the foundation, and you never looked at it. Oh, they don't recognize me. They don't know what. Shut up and just hold it up. It's your family. Hold the family up. Tell your neighbor, stay on the bottom. And hold the family up. Tell your neighbor, God knows where you are. Tell your neighbor, God laid you down there. Because he know you can carry the weight. Clap your hands, all you strong men who are foundation people. Write this down quickly. The foundation carries the weight of the building, Bishop. Can I suggest to you that the key to the building is the foundation? Some of you in this room are builders, contractors, and you know that in your city, the local government has a building code. And the building code says that if you break the walls down of a building, the government will not condemn the building. If you lose the windows, they won't condemn the building. If you lose the roof, they won't condemn the building. If you destroy the fancy chandeliers, they won't condemn the building. If you dig up all the carpet, they won't condemn the building. They will not condemn the building in your city. If you lose the walls, they won't condemn the building. But if they ever find a crack in the foundation, that is why the devil is not interested in your wife. She's the wall. The devil is not interested in Eve. She ain't holding up nothing. Oh, don't miss tonight. It's going to be heavy for a few minutes. That's why you, listen to me, you are the most important part of God's building project. The male is the most important part of God's project. That's why you are on the top of the hit list of hell. Every project of hell is aimed at the male. Every one of them. Every ad has a naked woman. Why? They're after you. Pornography is after you. Dirty books is after the male. Corruption is after the male. Sweetheart is after the male. If you can just destroy the foundation, the whole house is condemned. Isn't it amazing that when Eve saw the fruit, nothing happened? The Bible says she picked it, nothing happened. She bit it, nothing happened. She chewed it, nothing happened. She swallowed it, nothing happened. She digested it, nothing happened. It said, but then she took it to the foundation. She was not the heart of the building. The Bible says he took the fruit. Read my lips. And he ate it. The next word says, and suddenly. By one man, sin entered. By one man. That's why this For Men Only conference is a conference that is more important than 1,000, 100,000, 10,000 women. Because no matter how the women get healed, if the wall comes back and there's no foundation, all you got is a wall that can't stand up. Write this down. The world is filled with males, but very few men. And the world is filled with many men, but very, even less fathers. We're suffering from a father problem. I did some research for you. I thought you'd be happy to see this. It'll be helpful to you. This was a statement that was written in Time Magazine on Father's Day. Three consecutive Father's Days, Time Magazine had this quote. They said, "Dad is destiny." Say that with me. Dad is, that was taken from Time Magazine. And they are correct. Matter of fact, here's a quote from this article. They said, "More than any other factor, a biological father's presence in the family will determine a child's success or happiness." Time Magazine. Look at the next quote here. They said, 40% of all kids in the West now live without their biological father, up 17.5% since 1960. Another quote from the magazine. They says, "More than half of today's children will spend at least part of their childhood without a father." Another quote that's depressing. They said, "Fatherlessness is the most destructive trend of our generation." This is from a secular magazine. Another quote I thought was amazing. They said, the absence of fathers is linked to the most social nightmares. Boys with guns to girls with babies. They say it's the fathers being absent that causes the problem. This is from sociologists, behavioral scientists, and psychologists' research. Another quote is an amazing one, this one. They said 49% of all families with children headed by single mothers live below the poverty line. 49%, compared with 8% of those with two parents. In other words, fatherlessness is the cause of poverty. Another quote, research. Studies show that only 41% of state prisons inmates grew up with both their parents, and that a missing father is a better indicator and a predictor of criminal activity than race and poverty. In other words, people are in prison not because of poverty or race, but an absence of a father. Research in your own country. Oh, it gets interesting. Here's one I thought was interesting that threw me off. This one says, social scientists have made links between a father's absence and his child's likelihood of being a dropout, a jobless one, a drug addict, a suicide victim, mentally ill, or a target for sexual abuse. Fathers being absent. Another thought that shocked me. Research says only 51% of kids live with both biological parents today. That means every time you stand up in a church service, half of the church was brought up without fathers. In your youth group, half of the boys don't have fathers. The chances are the woman that marries you marries a man who never had a proper father. Here's another quote I thought was interesting. 71% survey says it is very important to have a father living in the home. They surveyed secular people, U.S. News and World Report. They agree. The world is saying that we need fathers. Well, let's see what God says. The highest honor God ever placed on a male is the word father. Why? Because father is the title God gave himself. God never calls himself a mother. And God gave you his title. That's why we got to talk about it before we go home. Because if he gave you the title, you better find out what it is. You are so important, God gave you the title. Now, get ready. Sit up straight. You're going to get heavy now. Watch this. Fatherhood is the ultimate work of the male. Why? Because fatherhood is the principal cause of sin. Let me put it another way. I'm moving fast for a reason. Sin is a fatherhood problem. How do we know that? Because sin is a result of a man declaring independence from his father. Therefore, man is suffering from a fatherless child syndrome. Can I put it to you? God saw fatherhood as the source and the solution to man's problems. I say both. He saw Father as what? The source and the solution of the sin problem. How do I know that? Let's read what he says in the last prophecy in the Malachi before he closes the Old Testament. The last statement God made about humanity. He says he will turn the hearts of the fathers back to the children and the hearts of the children back to who? Their fathers. Or else I will come and curse the land. Whenever a country is under a curse, it's because the men are out of position. Hey boys, reposition yourself. Tell your neighbor, go back under the family. Oh, that's deep. Tell your neighbor, go back under your wife. Stay with me, I'm going to explain in a minute. My wife is secure because I am under her. He said the solution that the Messiah will bring is that he will turn the hearts of the father back to the children and the children back to the father. New Testament, 400 years later, we read this very beautiful statement. Malachi 4:6 says, I will send you the prophet Elijah before that great and dreadful day. He will turn the hearts of the fathers back to the children, turn back to the father. And then in Luke is fulfilled, and Matthew and John is fulfilled. And here's what it says about Jesus Christ. Do not hold on to me, he says, I have yet to return to my father. And go instead and tell my brothers to meet me, he says. But I am returning to my father. And now he is your father again. All right, let's write now. What's the word father mean? Let's go home. Everybody say father. The word father is from the Hebrew word Abba. I'm talking about you right now. Watch this. Write this down. Abba. Everybody say Abba. The word Abba is the Greek word pater, P-A-T-E-R, in the New Testament. Old Testament Abba, New Testament pater. And they both mean the same thing. Matter of fact, the word in the Hebrew and the Greek means source. Write that down quick. It means source. Abba, source. Secondly, it means sustainer. Every man, write this down, please. The word Abba means what? Source and sustainer. It also means nourisher. Abba, nourisher. The word Abba also means supporter. In other words, you source something and then you support it. Abba. The word Abba means foundation. This gets heavy. Now you got to follow me. This next 5 minutes are very critical. God was not always father. Listen to me. To be a father, you have to become the source of something. That means something had to come out of you, and then you sustain it. So before anything was, God is. So everything that is used to be inside of God. Hang on, Ashley. So if you met God before anything was, and he was standing on nothing by the corner of nowhere, and you shook his hands, you would be shaking hands with everything. But you wouldn't have known it because everything was inside of him. That means God, Jehovah, was pregnant with the universe before anything became. Then God decided, let us create. And out of God came 500 million galaxies. They've counted so far and they're still counting. A galaxy is a multiplicity of solar systems. A solar system is a multiplicity of planets. That means there are trillions and trillions of stars and planets, and they are all out there, and we still can't measure the length of the universe, and all of that was inside of God. Listen to me. So when God released everything, he became the source of creation. Now, whatever you release, you have to automatically sustain. So the Bible says he is the father of creation, and he upholds all things by the power of his word. He's a true father. A father doesn't just produce, he sustains. I'm gonna say it again. A father doesn't just produce, he sustains. No, you didn't hear what I said. A father doesn't just produce, he sustains. So let's go to work. Fatherhood means the source, sustainer, nourisher, and supporter, and the foundation of that which comes out of it. Brother Kendall, can you come here a minute, please, quick. Stand right here. Face us. I want to show you something. Please don't miss this. I have a bottle of water here. I want to show you how this works. You will never forget this. Hold this. Now, this is a bottle of water. I'm going to pour this out into this glass. So the act of pouring myself out automatically made me a father. Whatever is in this bottle is in this glass. So in the Hebrew language, this would be called Abba. Hallelujah. So this is called the source. This is called the resource. You can't have a resource without a source. So you are God's resource. He is your source. Whatever is in the source is automatically in the resource. So when they say taste and see, they don't need to go to heaven to taste him, just run into you. The Jehovah's Witnesses have a problem with you Christian people. They say Jesus cannot be God because he calls God Father, which means he must be less than God. They never been to my seminar. Was saying was this. He was saying, look, Jehovah is my source. So when they asked Jesus, show us the bottle, he said, what are you talking about? He that has seen the glass oh come on make some noise you understood what I just said. I say hallelujah. Tell your neighbor, you ain't got to go to heaven to see my father. Watch me from now on. I'm going to show you the nature of my daddy. I got my heavenly genetics. I am just like my father. Me and my father are. Come on, clap your hands and shout somebody. Oh! Sit down. Look at this verse. Look at this verse. Very interesting verse. The word father means source and what? Sustainer. It means foundation and supporter. When God called the male father, you're telling the male, you are the source of something. Now watch this. Watch this.
0: Oh, we're going to go home dancing.
1: Jesus said in John 8, verse 19, you do not know me, nor my father. What is father? Source. If you knew the glass, you would know the bottle. Watch him now. John 10. Read. I and the bottle are one. Because I came from my father, he says. Look at verse 9 of chapter 14. Read. And Jesus answered, don't you know me, Philip? Even after the glass of being on earth for so long? He that have seen me have seen my source. The shoe on your feet is still the cow it came from. Doesn't change it. If someone call you stupid, you are still like your father. If someone call you ugly, you are still like your father. If you tell your shoe, I think you are crazy, it is still the cow. Oh, you miss me. Opinions do not change composition. Listen to me carefully then. And here comes the bottom line. The male is designed by God to be the father of the human family. Now listen to me. When God created the male, the foundation, please hear me. He gave the male all the instructions. He never gave any instruction to the female. Shh, listen to me. He took the male and put him in the Garden of Eden and began to instruct him. Then God created a female afterwards. So the male was created first. And God decided, I'm going to do with the male what I did with myself. You get it, Bishop? I'm not going back to the soil to get the woman. Oh, you're going to get blessed in a minute. I'm going to make him what I am. So he put the guy to sleep, went inside the guy, went inside the male, and pulled out another, read my lips, male. Shh, listen, male. And he built another one. Except he made a few adjustments while he was building. And he created a womb in this model to carry the fetus and gave it taps to sustain the fetus. So he took the male and built the capacity for the fetus in the male, and so he called it the fetus male. Female. A female is a male that can carry the fetus. So he ran inside the man, took out another man, built the man, made a few adjustments, and put a womb. He called him the man with the womb. So you got the wombed man. You call him woman. So if you ain't sure you are a man, don't break your wrist. and wear ponytail and earrings and walk funny. Check and see if you got a room. If you ain't got a room, you're a brother.

surgery they do, they cannot put a womb in you. You can wear dress, put on wigs, make your breasts with hormones, but you ain't got no womb. You are a brother. You are a brother. Clap your hands on the real man. Adam says, this is flesh, just like my flesh, and the bone structure, just like mine. And then he looked down. He said, oops. She has a womb. I will call her wombed man. No psychology could create a womb. No vote could create a womb. No 70 bishops can lay hands on you and create a womb. No legislation in Washington could create a womb. If you ain't got a womb, put your pants on and be a brother. Clap loud if you're a real man. Men are builders, say it. Men are builders. We are builders. Now watch this. God went inside the man, pulled out a womb man. This is important now. He didn't go to his feet, didn't go to his hip, didn't go to his back, didn't go to his head. He went to his heart. The word in Hebrew is not rib. It just says piece, part. He took a part on the inside. Why? Because every cell in your body, please sit down. I got 10 more minutes. Every cell in your body is, listen to me, look at me, don't miss this. Very important, listen. Every cell in your body, scientifically proven, has in it a replica you. The DNA coding in every cell in your body codes for a duplicate you. The problem is we cannot split the code. Cloning is when you take the cell and you split the code. And you cause the cell to multiply and produce an exact duplicate. So God is the first one to clone. He took a piece out of Adam, built a woman. This is important now. And the woman, therefore, is in this position. She's from the man's chest. So she's always on the top of the man. Why is this important? The children come out of the woman, so they are always in the front of the woman. You see, he's on the bottom. When life attacks the kids and hits the woman and she falls. Well, you didn't get what I said. Let me try one more time. When life hits the kids, hits the woman and she falls. There's a man who was in Dallas, Texas at the men's conference who's there to catch her and say, woman, I'm your foundation, baby. I'm the one who holds the building up. I don't care what the devil does. I'm going to hold my family up. Clap your hands and scream, somebody. So from now on, don't you ever say again, behind every good man is a good woman. That's not kingdom. You should now say, in the front of every good man is a better woman. You are holding her up. All the real men, clap your hands and give God praise. You gotta hold your family up. Sit down quick, I got 2 more minutes. Everybody say foundation, foundation, foundation. Listen to me. Man was the source of woman. The function of the male is to father the woman. Write this down, please. The function of the male is to father the woman. Put the notes up, please. I want you to get this, please. This is very important. A woman is not looking for a lover. She's not looking
for a sex champion. She's looking for a father. This is shift now. This is kingdom stuff I'm talking about here. So the function of the male, say it, the function of the male is to do what? Father the female. What is father? Source. Listen, look at me. No woman on this planet, I don't care what she tells you, no woman on this planet wants to have to go to work. Let me say it slowly. No woman on this planet, none, I dare them to talk to me. I've been to 87 countries and every woman is the same. They don't want to have to go to work. Why? They're not built to have to support nothing. They came to help. And so the devil's strategy is to move the man, and now the woman got to carry the weight, and she's not built to carry the weight. So he said, I will return the hearts of the fathers back to the children. If the foundations be restored, where will the righteous even be saved? How is the male the father, the female? Here's the bottom line. The male is the source of seed. Woman have no seed. You carry it in your loins right now, 4 generations, son. Every minute of every day, every male in here is carrying 4 generations. Right now. So whatever you do, it's being transferred upon your sperms. What you do in secret is never secret, it's generational.

the sins of the fathers, God says, are transferred to the first, second, third, and fourth generation. Nothing that a male does is private. It might be personal, but never private. So every time I'm tempted to sin, I think about my unborn great-grandchildren. God doesn't just want to forgive you. He wants to forgive your righteous seed. You are the source of seed. You are the nourisher of fruit that comes from your seed. You are the source of the female that came out of you. The male is designed to protect the fruit that comes out of them. Therefore, the male determines the quality of the fruit and the tree. Therefore, the male maintains his offspring. Therefore, the male is the source of life. Listen to me, man, and I beg you. You are the key to the whole building. This theme was not given to you haphazardly, Bishop. If we're going to build the communities back in our countries, we got to study what Paul said. Paul said, I want you to realize that the head of every man is Christ. And the head of woman is man. And the head of Christ is God. Every man who prays with his head covered dishonors his head. Verse 8, the man did not come from the woman, but the woman came from the man. Abba. Abba. Now, I feel an anointing coming on me. Listen. Therefore, the woman, all the women that you have in your life, you are supposed to father them. Listen. You are your wife's father. You ever wondered why? All the way back in Abraham time, even today, when you get married, you stand at the altar. She's coming down the aisle with her father. So there are two fathers in the house, one waiting and one bringing. Follow me now. The father who bringing, he gonna soon release her to another father. So the Bible says, watch this. The Bible says a man leaves his father. But it never says a woman leaves. A woman never leaves. Read the Bible. For this cause should a man leave his father and mother. But the woman never leaves her father. Why? Because she just changes fathers. He turns her over to you and says, pick up where I left off, son. Keep on fathering my daughter. Pick up where I left off, son. You are the father of your wife. And that's why it's built into you to automatically call your wife baby. Oh, come on, brothers. Be honest now. Clap your hands. Because she is your baby. And that's why it is natural for your wife to finally call you daddy. Come on, scream if you got the revelation. Say Abba. Tell your neighbor you are Abba. Tell your neighbor carry the load. Carry the load. Carry the load. Go home and carry the load. You are built for it. Woo. One last point I want to make. And I want to sit down. Sit down quick. Are you getting blessed tonight? Everybody say, my baby is at home. I'm going home to father her. Clap your hands, all you great Abbas.

Do not abuse the children. They protect their children. Fathers provide covering and food and clothes and support and counsel and advice. So I saw this in the Bible. This is going to bless you. Genesis 2. I want to close with this. Very important. Write this down. God is now talking to the male. He said, look, the Lord God took the male. This is very important. The books are there. Please get them all. Because there's so much I want to tell you. A man must read. Please be a reader. Shut TV off and read, okay? Look at me. God took the male and put him in the Garden of Eden, the Bible says. God didn't allow Adam to find Eden. He put him in Eden. Listen to me. This is so important. I did research on the word Eden for 12 years. I wrote a book on it. I discovered the word Eden is made up of five strokes in Hebrew. Look at me, five strokes. One stroke says spot. Another stroke says moment. Another stroke says open door. Another stroke means access. And the final stroke means presence. It's interesting. The word Eden is five strokes in Hebrew. It means moment, spot, presence, open door, access. Eden, therefore, is impossible to translate into English. That's why the word Eden is written Eden, the Hebrew word is written Eden in English. Because the word Eden literally means the spot for the moment where the presence of God is open door access to heaven. Look at me again. What is Eden? A spot on the earth for the moment where the presence of God is an open door to heaven. It says God took the man and put him in the spot. So the first place God put the male is in his presence. So the first thing a male needs is not the presence of a woman. He needs the presence of God. The second thing God says, work it and cultivate and guard the garden. And then the Lord commanded the man, don't touch the tree. So here's the bottom line. Write this down. The five purposes of the male. First, number one, Eden. To be a kingdom man, you must be in the presence of God 24 hours a day. Number two, work. God gave man work before he gave him woman. That means you need a job before you get a wife. Number three, God told a man to cultivate. To cultivate means to bring the best out of something, to make it fruitful. Therefore, God will never give a male a finished product. Oh, it's going to get heavy now. You were designed to be a cultivator. So God will not give you anything you don't have to cultivate. So God never gave Adam a chair or a table. He hid them in the trees. God never gave Adam a pair of shoe. He hid it in the cow. Okay, here's the good part. God will never give a male a finished woman. This is very important now. The woman that you are looking for, the one in your head, does not exist. That's why you can't find the perfect woman. She only exists in your mind. God will only give you the raw material. He said, I want you to cultivate her
and make her into the woman in your mind. So your job is to develop and to refine and to train and to educate and to improve the woman in your life. That means the longer a woman stays with you, the better she should become. If you are ashamed of your wife, you should be ashamed of yours. Oh, come on, men, go with me now. Getting ready to go home now. Therefore, you must be just like your hero, Jesus. The Bible says he has a woman. Her name is Ecclesia. He says, you love your wife like I love my wife. How? I wash her. I cleanse her. I remove every spot, every wrinkle, every blemish, every stain. And then I present her to myself. And I say, look what I did. That's mine. That's my thing. He says, you're supposed to feel proud of your wife. You're supposed to make her what she's wanted to become, become the woman she was born to be. Present your wife to yourself. When I first married my wife, she was afraid to talk to the dark. Today, she speaks all over the world by herself. Why? Every woman is a man's project. I'm going to say it again. Your wife is your divine project. If she's too fat, don't tell her she's fat. You wake her up 6 o'clock. Come, baby, let's go. I got to cultivate you. Let us go jogging. If she don't look right, don't dress right, don't criticize her. You take her to the best boutique in town and buy her the best clothes and say, come on, baby, look at my stuff. If you are not proud of your wife, you should be ashamed of yourself. I know it's quiet now. I'm getting ready to go. Tell your neighbor, cultivate your woman. Tell your neighbor, cultivate your woman. Your children are supposed to be produced better and better because they are your children. You cultivate. Last two, he says, protect the garden. Males are protectors. That's why God gave you larger bone structures and mass muscle. Why? You were born to be a protector. When a man takes his muscle and hit the very thing he should be protecting, that man is a beast. Your strength was not given to you to destroy a woman, but to protect a woman. So don't you ever touch that woman again. I'm talking to you sitting in the back there. Don't you go home and apologize and tell your wife, in Dallas this week, the kingdom set me free. Forgive me, baby. I will never harm you again. You are my delicate protection. What a shame that a powerful man with all of his strength at 2 o'clock in the morning would creep into his baby's room and climb on the top of his six-year-old daughter and use his strength to pin her down. This is abomination. Stop it, brother. Stop it. Your strength was given to you to protect your wife and your daughter. Oh, God, help me. And the last one, he said, Adam, I give you my command. Teach the woman. God never told Eve about the tree. He only told the man. Your job is to teach your family the command of God. The problem is the devil has reversed it. Your wife knows more word than you.
And you are wired to be the teacher. That's why you hate when she tries to teach you. So from this day forward, go to that lobby, get your credit card, buy every T.D. Jakes books out there, every Brother Watley's book, buy every book. Why? You gotta catch up now. Spend 207 as your education year to become a man of education, to teach your family the word of God. Clap your hands and give him praise. You will be a better man. Stand up on your feet if you're a real man and shout for the King. He is setting you free. For men only, 2007 in Dallas, Texas, T.D. Jakes Ministries is the place where you got a revelation to be a father. You are a father. Nobody move, please. My authority is in the room. Nobody move. Stop. Thank you. Listen to me. God never speaks without expecting a response. Your grandson, your unborn granddaughter, is in the balance tonight. Being a father is not having children. Being a father is bigger than that. Being a father means that you take responsibility to sustain. Take your brother's hands. Every time I speak the kingdom of God, he has to show up to validate the presence of his country. As we leave this building tonight, that presence, Eden, shall follow you. The reason why the word says moment is because the presence moved. He was here for a moment, there for a moment. Wherever Adam went, it followed. His presence always comes when you teach the kingdom of God. Come here. You see, this man doesn't suspect anything. Can you stand behind him? Look at me a minute. Lift your hand up. Okay. This is just, the Bible says the word of God is not just in speech, but it's in power. So the power of God comes upon you right now. The kingdom of God finds place in this man's life right now. And may Eden come upon you right now. And may you be full of Eden's presence, and may you worship like Adam in the name of Jesus. Now receive Eden. We gotta go. Yeah. Come here, sir. Run. Leave him alone. He's gonna make us speak in the tongues. Come here. Stand here. Look at me. I don't know what you've been struggling with the last 6 months. Lift your hand up. 6 months you've been telling God, if things don't change, I'm not gonna make it. Eden comes upon you right now. The kingdom of God comes upon you right now. And everything that has been going wrong changes right now. Now receive it. Your hands shall be witty. Solutions shall come quickly. By Wednesday, you shall be out of the pit.
this week he shall have a testimony. The kingdom of God is looking for men that represent the culture of heaven. Simple. The Holy Spirit said to me, I am going to break generational curses tonight. The sins of the fathers have been transferred to the first, second, third, fourth generations. I don't know what your great-great-great-grandfather did, but whatever he did, it could still be oppressing you. Maybe not possessing you, but oppressing you, because you have not renounced its rights. There are things your great-grandfather did and your grandfather did that are still affecting your family cycle. The power of a father. God wants you to become a new source for a new generation. Lift that hand of your friend. Father, in Jesus' name, I decree that every spirit that entered my family line through the act of my fathers and my father's fathers, I renounce them now. In Jesus' name, I denounce every spirit that is not from God that entered my family through the behavior of my fathers. It shall not go into my future.

0: governor of the kingdom, the Holy Spirit, says that you've been struggling with habits. You prayed for them, you fasted, you had people pray over you, and you keep going back to that habit. It came into your family through the behavior of your fathers. And tonight, he's gonna break that. If you got a habit that you've been battling with, come down to this altar quickly. This will take 2 minutes. I've seen this break all over the world. Habits forever.
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0: 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Jesus to the world, to the world. 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

The Grenada Food and Nutrition Council is observing National Nutritional Week from June 21st to the 27th under the theme Stronger Together, Fighting Cancer is Everybody's Business. The week-long observance aims to raise awareness about the link between nutrition and cancer prevention by promoting healthier lifestyles across Grenada, Carriacou, and Petite Martinique. Activities include public education campaigns, a cancer awareness discussion, a community health fair in St. Mark, food testing and meal displays, nutrition education sessions, and label reading tours. The week officially began on Sunday with a declaration by Minister of Agriculture Lennox Andrews. The Grenada Food and Nutrition Council is encouraging citizens to participate in the various activities and take proactive steps towards improving their health and well-being. More than 100 hospitality professionals have successfully completed the Caribbean Sea Charge Training Series Level 2, a regional initiative aimed at strengthening service standards within Grenada's tourism industry. The program, hosted by the Caribbean Hotel and Tourism Association Education Foundation in partnership with the Grenada Hotel and Tourism Association's Tourism Enhancement Fund, providing training in supervisory and management skills, food safety, and customer service excellence. Speaking at the closing, CEO of the GHTA, Arlene Friday, praised participants for their commitment to professional development, while GHTA President Elvis Lewis encouraged graduates to apply their new skills in the workplace. Organizers say the program reflects their shared commitment to strengthening Grenada's tourism workforce and enhancing the visitor experience. Construction of the new eye clinic in the General Hospital is progressing steadily as work continues on the ground floor of Phase 2 of the facility. Health officials say the project represents a significant step toward enhancing eye care services and improving the overall experience for patients and staff. The new clinic is expected to expand service capacity to support the delivery of quality ophthalmic care and better meet the growing needs of the population. Officials have expressed appreciation to all stakeholders involved in the project and say they remain committed to strengthening healthcare infrastructure and improving access to specialized medical services. Regionally, the United States Southern Command, known as Southcom, says two alleged narco-terrorists were killed during a military strike on a vessel in the Caribbean Sea. According to Southcom, the vessel was believed to be involved in drug trafficking operations along known narcotics routes in the region. Six survivors were reportedly rescued from the incident and no U.S. military personnel were harmed. The latest operation has renewed criticism of the Trump administration's use of military force against suspected drug trafficking vessels. Members of the U.S. Congress and international humanitarian rights organizations have questioned the legality of the strikes, raising concerns about due process and the potential loss of innocent lives. Human Rights Watch has described the operations as unlawful and has argued there is no armed conflict between the U.S. and drug trafficking operations that would justify this military action. Still in the region, religious communities in Cuba say worsening shortages of fuel, food, and other essential supplies are making it increasingly difficult to carry on the ministry and humanitarian work. According to reports, a group of religious sisters in Havana has warned that ongoing electricity shortages are affecting the production of communion hosts used by Catholic parishes across the island. The sisters say remaining supplies are being rationed to ensure churches can continue their services. Church leaders have also expressed concern over the broader humanitarian situation, describing the current conditions as among the most difficult Cuba has faced in decades. Some religious communities have reportedly been forced to scale back operations or leave the country altogether because of limited access to basic necessities. The shortages have been linked to economic challenges, fuel constraints, and long-standing international sanctions, with religious leaders calling attention to the growing hardships faced by ordinary Cubans. Church officials continue to urge support for vulnerable communities as the country navigates the ongoing crisis. And finally, Britain's political landscape is set for a major shift following the resignation of Prime Minister and Labour Party leader Keir Starmer. Attention has now been turned to Andy Burnham, who has announced his intention to seek the Labour leadership and has already received backing from several senior party figures, including former Health Secretary Wes Streeting. Burnham was sworn in as Member of Parliament for Makerfield and received a warm reception from Labour colleagues at Westminster, fueled in speculation he could quickly emerge as
is the party's preferred successor. Starmer, who announced his resignation in an emotional address outside Downing Street, said he would remain as Prime Minister until a new Labour leader is selected. The Labour Party is expected to choose its new leader before Parliament returns in September, although the process could conclude sooner if a consensus candidate emerges. And that's it for news today. I am Eugenia Peters.

This is John Jenkins for Teaching Missions International. Welcome to our encore broadcast of Dave's devotion for today. In today's devotion, Christ also suffered for you so that you might follow in his steps. Dave reminds us of the precious cost of genuine discipleship. And now, Dave's devotion. I recently read an article about the former mayor of a large city who participated in a public prayer rally. The town council passed a resolution censuring her for her participation. In response, she is suing individual city and council members $10 million for censuring her, violating her constitutional rights, damaging her reputation, and contributing to her loss of business and professional opportunities. Have you ever been treated unjustly? All of us have at one time or another. Does the Bible have anything to say about this? Yes, but you may not like the answer. Let's listen to a passage from one of the Apostle Peter's letters and consider how we might apply it to our own lives today. For this is a gracious thing when, mindful of God, one endures sorrows while suffering unjustly. For what credit is it if when you sin and are beaten for it, you endure? But if when you do good and suffer for it, you endure, this is a gracious thing in the sight of God. For to do this, you have been called because Christ also suffered for you, leaving you an example so that you might follow in his steps. 1 Peter 2, 19-21. Twice in this short passage, Peter calls doing good and suffering unjustly a gracious thing. Then Peter goes further, saying that suffering unjustly is our calling. And if you and I have been called to suffer unjustly, it's part of God's plan. Why? So that you and I can share in Christ's suffering. Sinless, he was beaten, tortured, and murdered in a public execution based on false testimony. What did he do about it? He forgave them. And if we are to follow Jesus, we too must forgive. When you are treated unfairly, especially when you are living out your faith, how do you respond? Do you get mad and stand up for your rights? Do you sue somebody? Whatever our constitutional rights might be, suffering unjustly is part of our calling. Today, are you living out your calling, forgiving those who have treated you unjustly? Whenever we forgive those who treat us unjustly, we are being like Jesus. And that is very good news. Thanks for listening. For full transcripts and replays of all devotions, visit teachmi.com/Dave. And please join us again on Monday.

0: Childhood obesity is a serious medical condition that affects several children and adolescents in Grenada. Overweight is defined as having excess body weight for your height. Obesity is defined as having excess body fat. This is Nutrition Hints by the Grenada Food and Nutrition Council. Unhealthy eating habits, too little physical activity, and consuming too many empty calories are major contributors to childhood obesity. Genetic and hormonal factors may also play a role. Regularly eating high-calorie foods such as fast foods, baked goods, soda, candy, and desserts can cause your child to gain weight. Growing children in environments where high-calorie foods are always available and physical activity is not encouraged puts your child's health on the back burner. Your role is to get proactive by providing healthy meals and snacks and encouraging healthy eating habits at home. Children who are overweight or obese may face several health problems like diabetes, high blood pressure, or high cholesterol. Childhood obesity has both immediate and long-term health effects. Obese youth are more likely to have risk factors for heart disease, pre-diabetes, type 2 diabetes, stroke, and several types of cancer. Asthma, sleep disorders, early puberty, and menstruation are other risk factors. Overweight children may also suffer from bone and joint problems, stigmatization, and poor self-esteem. If you are starting to worry that your child is putting on too much weight, talk to his or her doctor or nutritionist who can guide your child's food choices. Keep all doctor and clinic appointments so that health professionals can follow your child's progress and know when to make changes to his or her diet. Do not wait until your child is sick to visit the doctor. It is recommended to have medical checkups at least twice a year to ensure that your child is growing well. Until next time, the Grenada Food and Nutrition Council reminds you to eat, look, and feel well in 2021. I am Lishan Murray.
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Go to the book of Genesis. When you start talking about Father, you got to go back to the beginning. Go back to the book of Genesis, chapter 49, verse 1 through 2, and then I'm going to drop down to 28 and 33 because I really want to deal with the framework. In between verse 2 and verse 28, Jacob is dealing with his family. But I want to deal with the framework with which he puts in context how he deals with his family for Father's Day. When you have it, say amen. And it reads thusly, and Jacob called unto his sons and said, gather yourselves together, that I may tell you that which shall befall you in the last days. Gather yourselves together and hear, ye sons of Jacob, and hearken unto Israel your father. Okay, now we're down in verse 28. After he gets through giving them their prophetic words, he closes out this way. He says, all these are the 12 tribes of Israel, and this is it that their father spake unto them and blessed them. Everyone according to his blessing, he blessed them.

the field of Machpelah, which is before Mamre, in the land of Canaan, which Abraham brought with the field of Ephron for Hittite, for a possession of a burying place.

gathered unto his people. Can you say amen? That's some good stuff right there. I want to talk today from the subject, the legacy of fatherhood. The legacy of fatherhood. Say that with me. Yeah, fatherhood has a legacy, and it's a legacy that's very important that we cannot break. Spirit of the living God, fall fresh on us as we delve into your word today. Let the word be made flesh while it's being preached today. Let it give life to us, strength to us, nourishment to us, nutrition to us, and let it bless somebody today. In the name of Jesus, we pray. Somebody shout amen. You may be seated in the presence of the Lord. It is an interesting thing to note when we start talking about fathers, and I'm going to talk about fathers, and I admit I don't always do occasional message. I kind of preach whatever God give me, whether it's the right day or not. But this just so happens that God has given me something about fathers that I want to share with you today that I think is important that will bless you. And my mind went back to an interview I heard Billy Graham do before he passed away, the national evangelist who traveled the world preaching the gospel and winning souls and was on television and did amazing things, filled out stadiums, did films, did things before I ever came along. He was doing just amazing things, incredible things for God. And as he became older, they asked him, did he have any regrets? And he said, if I had only one regret, it would only be that I didn't get to spend as much time with my children. Now, the man who shook the world and probably won more people to Jesus than anybody else in the world, the only regret he had was not that he'd be a better preacher, not that he'd get more engagements, not that he'd be a better speaker, not that he had more money, not that he had more recognition, not that he had more headlines, not that he'd be in more articles, but that he spent more time laying on the floor playing horsey with his kids, that he spent more time teaching them how to fish, that he spent more time letting them ride on his back. Now that seems crazy considering this man had the nation on his back, counseled kings and presidents, solved disputes, broke through yokes of political barriers and boundaries, and is probably one of the most revered preachers of his entire lifetime, probably without question. And in spite of all of that high, exotic, opulent, beautiful, amazing things that he did, it was the simple things that he missed the most, the joy of fatherhood. Now, fatherhood must be important if he regretted it above all the amazing things he did. And yet today we find ourselves living in a time that we have a deficit of fathers. And I found out that we have a deficit of fathers in a myriad of categories. We have a deficit of fathers. We have fathers who abandon the job of being fathers. And we have fathers who are so busy making a living that they were present, but they were absent. And their way of fathering is by providing for their children. And it takes you a long time to realize, as it took me a long time, that while it is important that you provide, in fact, it's necessary that you provide. And sometimes we had to go away to provide, but your presence is important too. It's not just your present, it's also your presence. And a lot of times we as men do not value our presence as much as we do bringing presence. And we have a tendency to go for that which gives us the greatest response. But it takes you a while to recognize that what people really want, your wife, your spouse, if you got the right wife, and if you got the right spouse, if you got the right children, is that they value your presence more than they do your presence. And until you learn to agree with them about that, it just says something about how you see yourself. And it's just an area where you need to be healed to the point that you begin to say, I am enough. So let's start that by saying, I am enough. Now you must understand, when God, our heavenly Father, got ready to make somebody that looked like him, he made man. Now, when Jesus teaches his disciples to pray, the first words they utter is not, O El Shaddai, O Elohim, O Jehovah Rapha, Jehovah Sikanu and Rohi and Mana. No, he says, the first thing I want you to say to him is call him our Father. Because you have a relationship with him that sets you apart from people who know him casually or creatorially. You have a level of relationship with him that suggests intimacy. And I want you to take advantage of the fact that the ruler of the universe, the CEO of heaven, the King of Kings, the Lord of Lords, the mighty God, the Prince of Peace, is also your father. Your father is the boss. He's in charge of everything. He's got everything up under his

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If you're stuck on one side, he's a bridge over troubled waters. Whatever you need him to be, whatever you need him to be, he's able to be that. And he's your father. How cool is that? So God himself, who sat on the universe, and made heaven his throne and earth his footstool, God himself, who created the evening and the morning and made the first day, God exists in eternity and created time.

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That's your daddy. Your daddy made the universe. 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You don't have to walk up to him like a visitor or a stranger. You don't have to walk up to him and hope you get accepted. You don't have to ring the doorbell at the house and wait on the maid to answer to the door to see if he's in the mood to see you today. You don't have to set an appointment. You don't have to do anything. You can just walk boldly in the house and walk right up to him and say, Abba, which means daddy, yo, what's up? I'm home. If you're not taking advantage of the fact that God is your father, shame on you, because he sees you as his child, and you can come boldly to the throne of grace and find grace to help in the time of need. And when God got ready to make his first son, his first made son, he created Adam out the dust of the earth with his own hand. Everything else he created with his mouth by speaking. But when it came to man, he formed him from the dust of the earth and breathed in him the breath of life. And that's when divinity met humanity. The divine breath of God blew into the humanity of a clay shell, and man became a living soul. He's too clay to be his father, but he is too divine to be the dirt. He is a mixture of divinity and humanity, the offspring of God, the counterpart of the divine and the supernatural. God breathed eternity into the temporal. God breathed eternity into time, and man became a living, the Hebrew word is nephesh. He became a living soul. He became aware of himself.

soul, he lives in a body, and he became aware of himself, and he became the image of his Father. Created in the image of God. God said to himself, let us make man. The word God there is Elohim. El being one God in a pluralistic way says to the counsel of himself, let us make man in our own likeness and in our own image after our own kind. In other words, let's have a baby that looks like us. So God didn't have

earth and man became a living soul. Man became a living soul. He became a living nephesh, and he was so much like God. He was so much like God that when the first body got ready, the first person got ready to be made, Adam didn't need a wife to have a baby. In fact,

woman. He opened him up and did the first C-section and brought Eve out of Adam. And she looked at him and he said, whoa, look what came out of me. Okay. So when you're talking about Adam, you're talking about God's son. He's God's son. He's God's son. Now, Jesus is his only begotten son, but Adam is his first formed son. He formed him from the dust of the earth and breathed into him the breath of life, and he became a living soul. There are three times that we hear God talking about sons. Actually, four that we hear God talking about sons. One, Adam is his son. And then he informs Pharaoh, Pharaoh, I'm going to beat you until you turn my son loose, because Israel is my son, my firstborn son. You remember that? He said, Israel is my son, and I'm going to show you why he said Israel is my son. God said Israel is my son because he had begotten Israel. He had formed Israel. I'm going to prove it to you. He waited until Abraham was an old man, and when Abraham's body could no longer produce a seed, God gave him a seed. And when God's seed hit Sarah's womb, it hit that old woman's womb, and it quickened her and made her cycle come back. She got pregnant and had a baby because the seed that hit her womb was Jesus. Wow. The seed that hit Sarah's womb was Jesus. Now, I know you're getting ready to throw me out the church for saying that, but why did Jesus come 42 generations later and say, I am the seed of Abraham? He said, I am the seed of Abraham. I am what got Sarah pregnant. I am what caused an old woman with wrinkled knees and saggy breasts to have a baby. I am so potent that I brought her womb back to life. I am so strong that when I hit her womb, I rebuke time. Since I made time, I control time. And when I hit her womb, I rebuke time and made her have a new time. And all of a sudden, an old woman starts having a baby because I am the seed of Abraham. That's why he says, I am the resurrection of life. Before he resurrected Adam, before he resurrected the widow of Nain, before he turned water into wine, he resurrected Sarah's dead womb, brought it back to life again. I'm preaching better than you talking. He brought it back to life again, and here this old woman is walking around town with her belly stuck out because God had touched her womb and brought it back to life. So you must understand then that Adam is his firstborn son. Israel is his firstborn son. Christ is his first and only begotten son, because he's begotten from the womb of the dead. He's raised from the dead. Christ is his only begotten son. And then finally, the fourth, now, beloved, now are ye the sons of God. And it does not yet appear what ye shall be, but ye shall see him as he is, and we shall be like him. All of this is about fatherhood. All of this is about fatherhood. And you can't talk about fatherhood without talking about image. Image. He's created in my image, in my likeness. And my image is my legacy. My image is my legacy. My legacy carries my genes, carries my images, carries my characteristics, carries my name, is my legacy. My legacy is what I leave. Okay. My prophecy is what I aspire to. My legacy is what I leave behind. What I leave in the world as evidence I was here. That's what it means to be a father, to leave somebody in the earth as a testimony that you were here. And how you shape that person and how you develop that person is the artistry of fatherhood. The conversations you have with them, the moments you let them see of you, the things you unveil of yourself. Being a father is the great apocalypse of masculinity. You do not allow your baby son to see up under your skirts. But throughout the course of life, you little by little, you unveil who you are as a man. As they get older and older, and they begin to understand things about you that you couldn't tell them when they were younger because it wasn't time yet. When they're early, you hide your skirts. Glory to God, because they're not ready enough to see you as you are. Ask Noah's sons what happens when you behold the Father ahead of time. The gradual unveiling of who you are as a man is something that happens over
a time as you and your son go through life together, as he becomes a man, as he becomes a man, you begin to reveal yourself as a man so that he can see his likeness and you can see yours in each other when he's developed to the point that he begins to look like you. This is good. I want to describe it to you because we don't always get the benefit of seeing it. Even those of us that have a father don't always get to see it. We don't always get to see it act out in our lives. We don't always get to see it in our relationships because maybe my father's an alcoholic. Maybe my father

room, and so the mirror is left without an image. And whatever passes by the image, the mirror reflects it. For in the absence of a fatherhood, anything that gets near a mirror, the mirror will reflect whatever is closest to it. If it's mama, it will reflect mama. If it's drug dealers, it will reflect drug dealers. If it's gang leaders, it will reflect gang leaders. If it's businessmen, it will reflect businessmen. If it's dirty white collar crimes, it will reflect whatever you put in front of it, because to be a son is an image, impressionable, and whatever gets closest to it, it will reflect. Are you hearing what I'm saying? So all of you who say the fathers don't matter, you need to change your philosophy on that, because fathers are very important, particularly for boys, because boys need something to reflect off of to figure out what am I supposed to be when I get here or there or elsewhere. That's very important to understand that. Now, I know that your child's father might not have been a good husband, but that doesn't always mean that he can't be a good father. Just like your being a good mother doesn't always make you a good wife. Those are two completely different, distinctive jobs. In a perfect world, you want to be good at both of them. Some of us are good at one of them, and some of us are good at none of them. And anytime a man is old enough to make a baby but not to raise a baby, somebody is going to suffer. Anytime you're old enough to put a ring on a finger but not old enough to be a husband, somebody's going to get hurt. And it is very difficult to go from adolescence to adulthood as a man and not leave a trail of blood somewhere behind you where you hurt somebody. A trail of blood for a woman in the Old Testament was a sign of her purity when she gave birth. That the man penetrating the woman was a sign of them entering into covenant. In fact, the marriage was not considered legitimate until the couple brought out a bloody sheet as a sign that they had left a trail of blood. That was a sign of the authenticity of the marriage. The man broke the hymen, the woman provided the blood, the blood caused the covenant, and the covenant sealed the marriage. Now, there are not many bloody sheets left in the world today. Oh, y'all got quiet on me. I thought y'all was with me. There are not many bloody sheets left in the world today. I don't want to make you feel bad. I don't want to make you feel guilty. There are not many bloody sheets in the world today, because there are not many men who are there to be the kinds of fathers that they're supposed to be. And in the absence of fatherhood, there are not many women who kept the blood reserved for somebody in covenant. So what we have today is a shadow of what God had in mind. It's just a mere image of what God had in mind. So the question emerges, can imperfect people develop a functional relationship? That's the question before us. That's the question, whether you want to talk about it or not talk about it, whether you live in a good neighborhood or bad neighborhood, whether you're a hood rat or whether you live in the suburbs, or whether you got a house that's as long as a football field, or whether you got a house that's on top of a garage, that is still the question. Money does not erase the question of relationship. Relationship is not something you pay for with a check. Relationship is not something you earn with degrees. Just because you have more degrees than a thermometer does not make you a good father. Just because you make a lot of money does not make you a good father. Y'all ain't with me today. Being a father has something to do with your ability to have a relationship skill of which the child can reflect and depend and grow and develop and understand himself in the light of the unique nuances that you bring to the relationship, because you are not duplicating mama. But it's hard not to duplicate mama when the only father you ever saw was a woman. So when the only father you ever saw was a woman, and then you go marry a woman, both of y'all are trying to give the kid the same thing. Because all you can give to the child is what you got. And if you didn't get any fatherhood, it's hard to give what you didn't get.
Okay, we're going to get down to this. We ain't shouting today. We're going to get down into understanding what God is calling for when he starts talking about our Father. Now, you must understand that the pattern was perfect. The pattern was perfect because the first pattern was God. The pattern was perfect. But if you go to the material store and you pick out a pattern and you go buy some fabric, the pattern may be perfect, but if there's a flaw in the material, no matter how well you cut along the lines of the pattern, there's going to be a flaw in the dress, not because the pattern wasn't perfect, but there's a flaw in the material. This is a story. This is the gospel. That's what the gospel is, about a perfect pattern and a flawed material. That is John 3:16. That is the gospel message. That is the story with Adam and God. That is the story of the prodigal son. That is the story. That is your story. That is my story. That my pattern was perfect, but my garment was flawed. So what do you do when you have a flawed garment and you have a perfect pattern? You can drink it up, you can smoke it up, you can get high, you can avoid it, you can ignore it, you can discard it, you can say it doesn't matter, you can say I don't believe in it. But does the gospel have a place for a flawed man to end up a great father? That's what I want to talk to you about today. And I think that every man in the world needs to hear this message. And I think you ought to text every man you know to get him on the line. And every woman who's raising a son to be a man needs to hear this message. And every woman who works with men needs to hear this message. And every woman who wants a man needs to hear this message. Because a lot of the women who want a man are actually looking for a girlfriend. The reason I say you're looking for a girlfriend is that your value system of what relationships are about are feminine. And you don't understand that the way a man expresses a love is not the same way as a woman expresses love. And so you're really looking for a female in a pair of pants. And if they don't respond to you in feminine ways, you don't feel loved, because the only love you ever experienced was mama. So it's not just the sons that need the love of a father. The girl needs the love of a father too. She needs to understand a man's signals, because men don't always speak with language. They speak with signals and body language. And we respond to things in nonverbal communication. And you need to learn how to read our face and our expression and our moves. And what does that mean? And interpret that correctly. And if you never grew up in the house with that, you don't really understand that my silence doesn't have anything to do with you. So you won't be following me all around the house talking about what's wrong, what's wrong. Ain't nothing wrong. I'm just not you. I'm wired differently than you. I respond differently to you. I don't cry about the things you cry about. I don't respond. That don't mean I don't care. That don't mean I don't love the child. That don't mean I'm not upset. That don't mean I'm not worried. It just means that I'm different. Male and female, he created them, and they are different. Now you must then begin to understand, if you take a flawed man and you take a flawed woman and you put them into a marriage, the question becomes, can you survive long enough to make this work? Which brings me to my text today. In the text today, the reason I wanted to use Jacob to preach about fatherhood is because Jacob was a jerk. Yeah, Jacob was a jerk. Make a note of that. Jacob was a jerk. Yeah, and I chose him to preach about fatherhood because I want you to know that you can be a jerk. You can start out a jerk and end up a dad. Y'all ain't gonna talk to me today. You can start out misguided, confused, doing dumb stuff, making mistakes, and still end up a great dad. Just because you came from dysfunction doesn't mean you can't learn to function. Jacob was a jerk. Now there are degrees to jerkhood. Okay?
His grandfather was a jerk, but not nearly as much of a jerk as he was. Abraham was a jerk. He lied about Sarah. He made some mistakes in his life. He made some mischoices. He carried Terah, and he didn't need to carry him. He carried Lot, and he didn't need to tear him. He had to shed a lot of things along the way. When God called Abram out of Mesopotamia, he was not the man of faith that he became later in his life. He had to get rid of his father-in-law. He had to get rid of Lot. It was a journey. It was a process in his life. Lot's wife had to die. He had to make some choices. And little by little, he had to become a better man. And even then, he had a concubine and a whole nother set of families that came. We don't want to talk about that. That grew up out of his life. And he still was able to get Sarah pregnant through a God-given seed and produce a holy lineage out of a flawed man. You can be a reject, make mistakes, have failed, been in prison, been locked up, done dirty deals, got somebody pregnant, been on the wrong side of the tracks, and still your life is recyclable. It is possible for you to be healed and restored and build your way and work your way and forgive your way and cry your way and apologize your way into an effective relationship. You don't have to allow

like something. I'm a witness. You're a witness. We're a witness. Nobody comes here without a story to tell, and it's just resisting your story and pulling out your bar from Abraham Lincoln. Better angels and begin to evolve, and Abraham did that, and eventually God rewarded him with a son. But he was old. He was old before God rewarded him with a son. Maybe God let Abraham get old before he gave him a son to give him time to be a better image to his son. Now, Abraham is the father of the faith, okay? He is the father of the faith. He is the father and the progenitor of the three biggest religions in the world today. All trace their roots back to Abraham. Whether you're Christian, whether you're Jew, or whether you're Muslim, you all trace your roots back to Abraham. And Abraham has some issues. Okay, he has some issues. In fact, all the men in the Bible had issues. And the women in the Bible had issues too. And yet it is possible for the story to continue through all types of issues. I open up my fountain at home and I get a drink of water whenever I want to. And the water is clean enough that it doesn't kill me. I don't live in Flint. I can get a good, decent glass of water out of my fountain without having to put a lot of purifiers. There's still some impurities in it, but it's not to the degree that it affects my body in any apparent way. And I'm still able to get some water out of my fountain. But the truth of the matter is, if I got down in the ground and dug up the pipe, that water travels through a lot of corrode to get to my glass. And yet, in spite of the corrosion, it is possible for me to still get a good drink of water from a rusty piece of pipe. Y'all ain't gonna talk to me today. I need a fresh congregation. It is possible for me to get a good drink of water through a rusty piece of pipe. America has spent less money in its infrastructure than it has on anything that we spend money on. We spend money on everything except our infrastructure. You know why? It's under the ground. And we like to spend money where it can be seen so that we get credit for it. But the real important stuff that needs to be fixed, we don't fix it because it is hidden. And like America, we have a tendency as a people to fix the surface. We fix our bodies. We fix our faces. We work out in the gym. We get new hair. We get implants. We get breast plans. We get butt plans. We fix everything on the outside. But the stuff on the inside, we don't put money into it as important as it is because it's not seen. I want to deal with the pipes of you. I want to deal with the things underground, because you cannot marry somebody's grass. You marry their plumbing. You don't get what's on the outside. You marry what's on the inside. You date the front yard, but you marry the plumbing. Oh, y'all ain't gonna talk to me. Y'all ain't gonna talk to me. Many are the persons who fell in love with somebody and married them because the lawn looked good, and then they got married and found out this joker got a leak. I mean, he got two or three leaks. She got a leak. She crazy. She fine, but she crazy, not crazy, crazy. And it's because we don't spend time working on our plumbing. Because plumbing is complicated, and plumbing is generational, and plumbing runs deep, and plumbing has a lot of issues, and it has a lot to do with what was reflected in front of us, became the image, became the legacy. Our Father, which art in heaven, hallowed be thy name. Thy kingdom come, thy will be done on earth as it is in heaven, is asking God, give me a better image so that I...

Even though he wasn't born when his father lied, he still told his father's lie without having experienced his father's lie, because he was a reflection of his father. Can I go deeper with it? So Abraham was a liar, and when Isaac wasn't even born yet, then Isaac was born, and Isaac had a bad wife like his father did. He married a fine woman like his father did, because he ended up marrying his mama. And most men end up married to somebody who is some reflection of their mother. And he married somebody who was like his mother, and she was fine. She was so fine that Isaac was afraid to tell anybody that she was his wife. And he told her instead that she was his sister, and lied just like his father did without learning the lie. It passed down through the legacy. Oh, God, help me, Jesus. The legacy of his father. And now he has told the same lie that his father did. Later, he will undig all of his father's wells, because he is continuing the legacy of his father. He will dig out those wells. Now, Abraham is considered a righteous man. He is the father of faith. In fact, God said Abraham believed God, and it was counted unto him as righteousness. That Abraham had so much faith that it canceled out all his mistakes. God said, I don't care what he did, I don't care how he lied, Abraham is still my friend, because Abraham believed me, and I will give him righteousness credit. I'll give him a 7.0 score. I'll give him a score that he didn't earn, because he believes me and is counted unto him as righteousness. And because of that righteousness, Abraham is declared righteous. Read the book of Romans. Abraham is declared righteous. Romans said they imputed righteousness unto him. They imparted righteousness unto him. Isaac inherited that righteousness and walked into that righteousness. And then he married Rebecca, and her side of the family got in the bloodline. And they were tricksters and schemers and con artists. And Rebecca had a cousin, had an uncle named Laban, who was a trickster and a con artist and a liar. And my mama said, be careful who you mix your seed with, because you can't never get it out. And so Isaac mixed his seed with Rebecca, and they had Jacob. And all of the generational curses that were in their bloodline got in Abraham's bloodline and produced Jacob. And so Jacob was a trickster and a con artist and a liar and a whole lot of stuff. And he had a whole lot of problems, and he had a whole lot of, his name means trickster. His name means con artist. Jacob would tell a lie before he told the truth. He was slick. He was greasy like his uncle Laban. He was a liar like his mama. And he was Abraham's grandchild. What a combination. Wherever he went, he stirred up some stuff. He stole the birthright. He ripped off his position. He made a mess of every situation. He fell out with his brother. They didn't speak for over 20 years. There was a mess in his life. He went up on the mountaintop and got into a fight with God. He had to fight with God till God crippled him. And God told him, your name is Israel. Your name is Israel. You're not who you're acting like. They're the prince down in you. Israel means prince. They're the prince down in you. And you don't understand who you are, but I'm going to walk you through it anyway. And so God says to him, your name shall no longer be called Jacob, but your name shall be called Israel, because you're a prince and you have power with God. And yet, years later, when God would meet Moses at the burning bush, God would say, I am the God of Abraham, Isaac, and Jacob, not the God of Abraham, Isaac, and Israel. So even though God said his name shall no longer be called Jacob, eventually God called him Jacob, because Jacob had issues. And yet Jacob was the son that produced the 12 tribes of Israel. Abraham produced the seed. Isaac passed the seed.
Jacob multiplied the seed. Joseph moved the seed. You hear what I'm saying? Everybody has a role to play in order to become the man that you're supposed to be. Jacob wrestles with God all night. And in the morning, God had to hit him to break him. Has God had to hit you to break you? Has he had to break you down in some area of your life? Has God had to let you fail to break you? Has God had to put you in jail to break you? Has God had to let the stock market crash to break you? Have you had to lose your house to break you? Have you had to be in a halfway house to break you? Have you been in a center to break you? Have you gone through something where God had to hit you where only God could hit you? Because you beat up everybody else and you told everybody else all, but you couldn't whip God, and God broke you! And you left out.

of your life, because God has a plan for your life. And when God has a plan for your life, whatever he has to do to take the fight out of you, he will take the fight out of you so that you will have a legacy of fatherhood. Are you hearing what I'm saying to you? Now, I would love to tell you that Jacob spent the rest of his life moral and holy and perfect and good, but the truth of the matter is Jacob limped the rest of his life. He limped the rest of his life. It is likely that limp that made him late to get back there when Rachel was having a baby in the tent, because he had to limp back there while she was in labor. And by the time she got back there, she had died. And she birthed a son, and she called him Benoni, son of my sorrows. But Jacob said, his name shall be called Benjamin, son of my strength. And because the father said his name shall be called Benjamin, he became the son of his strength. And all the kings of Israel came out of Benjamin, because you are who your father says you are. You are who your father says you are. Limp and all. Shata. Limp and all. Late and all. Slow and all. Dysfunctional at all. It wasn't what his mama said about him. It was what his father said about him that made him become who he was. And all the kings of Israel came out of Benjamin, the tribe of Benjamin. And he became Benjamin because the old man canceled out what his dead mother called him and said, you will not be born in the sorrows of a bitter woman who never got loved the way she should have been loved. Your name should be called Benjamin. That's why we need our fathers back. We need to cancel out the curses that our wounded and broken women have placed on their children. They were wounded because we left them. They were wounded because we hurt them. They were wounded because they were wounded when we got them. They were wounded because they had problems. They were wounded when they had issues. But if a wounded woman produces a child, if she's not careful, she will allow the wound to get on the child. And you got to take your limping self back there and tell him, no, you are not that. All men are not dogs. You don't have to hate your own masculinity. All men are not dogs. You are son of my strength. There's a king in you. Hear me in the prison house. There's a king in you. Hear me in the White House. There's a king in you. Hear me in the whorehouse. There's a king in you. Hear me in the crack house. There's a king in you. I don't care where you live. You just haven't had the right person to call the king out of you. And Jacob lives his life, and he lives his life like all men live their lives, with strengths and weaknesses and rights and wrongs and powers and failures and flaws and human moments and divine moments. And his life is like helter skelter, sometimes up and sometimes down, sometimes right and sometimes wrong, sometimes in and sometimes out. But he's still God's man. I am the God of Abraham, Isaac, and Jacob. And in my text, he has come down to the end of his life. And the death angel is standing over in the corner. And he has come to take him away. And instead of dying, he held death at bay. And the Bible said that Jacob sat up in the bed, Israel sat up in the bed and strengthened himself. He said, I'm not leaving till all my sons gather around the bed. They are my legacy. And so when the curtain rolls back and the scene begins, we see not the young man Jacob, not the trickster Jacob, not the confused and angry Jacob, not the Jacob who wrestled with God on the mountain Jacob, but in the old days, we see Jacob, the Jacob who had lost his son, Joseph,
and found his son, Joseph. The Jacob who had gone through such deep depression that he said, my sorrows have brought me down to the grave. Had withstood the depression and lived to see the restoration with his son. When Jacob walks into Egypt and he sees Joseph, his son, it is like a love story. Because Jacob had spent years of depression because they told him his son was dead. And when they told him that his son was alive, he came to Egypt, and the reconciliation was the love story of the Old Testament. The love story of your life is to connect to your son. The love story of your life is not in some room swiping left. The love story of your life is not in a hotel bed up against a headboard. The love story of your life is not in a promotion on your job. The love story of your life is connect back to your child. And he found him. And he found him. His legacy. His future. And once he got it back, he never lost it again. Get your child back. I don't care what you have to do. I don't care how angry he is. I don't care how upset he is. I don't care how she cries. I don't care how she rejects you. I don't care how they put up a fight trying to act like they don't care. They do care. Fight for them and get them back. I don't care if he's in a dress. I don't care if he's in a drag show. I don't care if he's in a prison cell. Find your son. Find your daughter and connect with them. And so the scene looks sad to you because the curtain rolls back and the old man is in the bed, but it's really not a sad story. It's a moment of victory because all of his sons are gathered around the bed. You know what that means? That means everything that the devil tried to steal from him as a man, God gave it back to him. And he told death, wait in the corner. I'll be with you directly. And he sat up in the bed and he strengthened himself. And the dying old man prophesied to Dan and Naphtali and Issachar and Benjamin and Judah and Simeon and Levi. They were all gathered around the bed, and he was telling them who they were. And when he finished, he said, let me tell you who I am. My grandfather was Abraham. My grandfather was Abraham, and they buried him right here. His mama was Sarah, and they buried her over there. My father was Isaac, and they buried him over there. And my mama was Rebecca, and they buried her, Rachel, and they buried her right there. And he went down through the line, and he said, I'm about to join my fathers. But before I go, as I join my fathers, I speak to your future. You shall prevail. Benjamin, you shall ravage as a wolf. In the morning you shall devour the prey. In the evening you shall divide the spoils. Judah, a lawgiver shall not depart from your feet until Shiloh comes. Out of your loins shall come Shiloh, which is Jesus. And when he got finished talking to them, the old man pulled his legs up in the bed and laid back out on the pillow and went to the land of his fathers.
the land of his fathers because it took him all of his life to be a great father. Any woman that'll be honest, I tell you, it takes your whole life to be a good mama. It takes your whole life. You don't be a good mama because you had a baby and you came home with a carriage. You're not a good mama just because you dropped them off at school. It takes your whole life to be a good mama. By the time you're a good mama, your knees are giving out and your back is aching. Your hair has turned white and your breasts begin to sag. And then they start calling you stuff like big mama and great mama and grandmama. It takes your whole life to be a good mama. So if it takes your whole life to be a good mama, give us some time. Yes, sir. Give us some time to be a good father. If we could celebrate you while you grow, celebrate us while we grow too. Even though we're growing in different areas, what was easy for you was hard for me. But what was hard for you, I got you on that. And so the art to stand together is to strengthen ye one another. And so on this Father's Day, I want to say to the fathers, don't give up on yourself because your story is complicated. I want to say to the mothers, don't give up on the fathers because their stories are conflicted. I want to say to the sons, you're not as angry at your daddy as you are hurt. And stop taking the cheap way out and acting like you're angry when the truth is you hurt. Be strong enough to come to him hurt and broken and find out how he's broken. Because wherever you're broken, he's broken close to it too. And you'll never understand yourself until you understand your father. Because you are the legacy. You are the legacy of fatherhood. There's something in his secrets that's in the cells of your skin. There's something of his strength that's in the gleam in your eye. And you need to find him and understand him and realize that you'll never forgive the flaws in you till you forgive the flaws in him. This is the legacy of fatherhood. And so I thought to myself, on this Father's Day, I would not preach about all the perfect men with all the perfect grades, with all the perfect lives, with all the perfect habits, who never broke a rule, who are honored in their community, who never made a mistake. I thought I would peel past all of that phony camouflage and deal with the you that cries at night and wonders why you're even in the world and wonders, does anybody understand the pain you feel, and wonders if you can carry the load of the weight of being you while you carry the load of helping them be them. I want to speak to the you that seldom gets fed and seldom gets watered and seldom gets touched. And I want to speak to the part of you that wants to fall apart, but if you would fall, who would catch you? And tell you on this Father's Day, you can simply say, our Father, which art in heaven, hallowed be thy name. Kingdom come, thy will be done
on earth as it is in heaven. And give us. I'm so hungry. I'm hungry as a man. I'm hungry as a father. I'm hungry as a son. I'm hungry as a worker. Give us this day. I'm so hungry. I'm feeding people, but I'm hungry. Give us this day our daily bread. And forgive us our trespasses. I got some mess in my life. As I forgive those who trespass against me. For thine is the kingdom. Never needed you before. Forever and ever.

Happy Father's Day. Can I pray for fathers today? Can I pray for would-be fathers, young fathers, starting out fathers, fathers who are still living with your mama, teenage fathers, fathers who are HIV positive and fathers who are using a little bit but you don't think you're addicted, fathers who are in prison and fathers who are broken, and corporate fathers and executive fathers and musician fathers and artistic fathers and workaholic fathers and all the fathers who use all kind of camouflage to fake the fact that I'm trying to be something that I never fully got. Can I pray for you today? For all the angry fathers who are slapping your wife but looking at your mama. Can I pray for you today? For all the fathers with all the secrets and all the brokenness and all the scars that you can't seem to drink enough to wash away or make enough money or buy enough houses or have enough yachts or join enough country clubs or drink enough Boone's Farm or smoke enough joints. Can I pray for you and remind you that he is the God of Jacob? And somewhere in this world, for every Jacob, there is a woman who loves him. And you really don't have to be alone and hide like Adam in your fig leaves. Father, right now, there will be ties and dinners and cufflinks and cologne and socks and underwear and all kind of stuff given to all kinds of men for Christmas. And there will be kids who refuse to call and daughters who are too mad to pick up the phone. But what matters most for Father's Day is that you would give each man listening the gift of coming to himself, of finding out who he is, and the grace of time to understand that it takes all of your life to be a good father. So while you go and while you grow, take the Lord with you. If you don't know him, invite him into your heart right now and just ask him, Jesus, I'm trying to do something that I never saw done and be something that I never saw in all of my life, and I need you to help me.

Hurricane Scam trying to get up on his feet. I pray for every father whose weaknesses have pushed you so far in a corner that you, Adam, are all alone. I pray for you right now that the joy and the peace and the power and the anointing of the Holy Spirit would come now into your life in the name of Jesus. And you would never be the same again. Never, never, never, never, never, never, never, never. For right now, out of the ashes of your disparity, faith is rising up in your heart, and peace is coming into your spirit, and joy is coming into your soul. And maybe you don't need those guns you thought you had to have, and maybe you don't need those knives and those hog bills and all that stuff you got to make everybody think you're tough. Maybe you can climb up in the lap of God and get your little boy healed. In Jesus' name. Amen. Clap your hands if you understood the word of God. Listen, if you prayed that prayer with me, or if you sent this message to anybody, or if you know somebody that received from this message, if it gave you enlightenment, whether you're a mother, a son, a daughter, a grandmother, or just a person who has to work with all types of people, I want to hear from you. Because let me tell you something, restoration begins with understanding. You cannot restore what you cannot understand. And some people you can't understand is because your ears are so clogged with your own voice that the only story you can hear is the one you tell yourself. I pray this message unclogged your ears to better understand somebody whose actions might have been irritable, but their heart was also broken. It changes how you see everything. Right here in Dallas, from the Potter's house to your house, we leave you.

just ignore it. But if it speaks to you, if it fills in the gaps and sands off the rough edges and ministers to you in places that you can't find anywhere else, the only thing I ask you to, on whatever level you are able, I'm not even dealing with that, in some way, maturity begins when you feed what's feeding you. If it's feeding you, if it's growing you, if it's leading you, if it's strengthening you, I want to hear from you. Your support makes a real big difference in what we're able to do for the kingdom of God, for the communities we serve, for the people we reach, and the staff we serve. As we sustain you, we need you to sustain us. Pressed down, shaken together, and running over. It has been my good pleasure to hang out with the fellas and talk with the men for a little while about how much it costs to be a good father. The message is the legacy of fatherhood. And if it spoke to you at all, the next time you're in the mirror shaving, remember, you are not the shaver. You're the mirror. God bless you.

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1: But the anointing which you have received of him abideth in you, and he need not that any man teach you, but as the same anointing teacheth you of all things, and is truth, and is no lie, and even as it had

0: the Lord with shouting and with the song of trumpet, hallelujah. And as the ark of the Lord came into the city of David, Saul's daughter looked through a window and saw King David leaping and dancing before the Lord.
1: Babe.
2: Yeah, babe.
1: Yeah. I believe I get the idea for the 11th song.
2: For real?
1: Yeah. What we need to do is run something cool for me. Be coming.
2: Okay.
1: Okay. 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

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It's our pleasure to spend this time in God's Word with you today. 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

I love this episode of Douglas Talks. Hey guys, it's me again, Douglas, and today we're going to be starting on a new series of videos all about the fruit of the Spirit. Yeah, so the fruit of the Spirit are love, joy, peace, patience, kindness, goodness, faithfulness, gentleness, and self-control. And today we're going to be talking about love. So when I say fruit of the Spirit, what I'm talking about is in the Bible, it says that we should bear good fruit. We should bear the fruit of the Spirit. So if you see an apple tree, you know it's an apple tree because of the apples in it. So if you see a Christian, if you see someone who is following God and they have the Holy Spirit inside of them, then you should be able to see the fruit of the Holy Spirit, the fruit of the Spirit. So the fruit of an apple tree is apples, and the fruit of a Christian, the fruit of someone who has the Holy Spirit dwelling inside them, is love, joy, peace, patience, kindness, goodness, faithfulness, gentleness, and self-control. And today we're talking about love. Now, love is tricky. Love is interesting because it's really hard to define. You know, we say love about all kinds of things. You know, I'll say, I love my dog, Roscoe. I'll say, I love God. I'll say, I love my friends. I'll say, I love cheese puffs. You know, I'll even say, you know, like sometimes people say I'm in love, although I don't get that because of cooties, you know, but the love is all over the place and it's hard to pin down. If you look up in the dictionary, if you look for love, you'll find a definition there. And that definition will kind of start to cover what love is, but it's not the whole picture. And the Bible is absolutely filled with love. There's all sorts of love in the Bible. The Bible talks a lot about love. Love is very important to God. Actually, the Bible says that God is love. You know, the two greatest commandments are to, first of all, to love God. And because of our love for God, we are to love other people. But, you know, actually one of my favorite definitions of love is in a verse, well, a couple of verses in the Bible. And you hear this a lot at like weddings and stuff. And it was such a good definition that I wanted to memorize it and try to hide it in my heart so that I can know what love is. And so this verse is, it's in 1 Corinthians 13 verses 4 through like a little bit of verse 8. And I've been trying to memorize it. I'm not super good at memorizing, so you're going to have to forgive me if I get it a little bit wrong. But here's what it says. It says, love is patient. Love is kind. It does not envy. It does not boast. Love is not proud. Love does not dishonor others. It is not self-seeking. It is not easily angered. It keeps no record of wrongs. Love does not delight in evil, but rejoices with the truth. It always protects, always trusts, always hopes, always perseveres. Love never fails. And so if we want to have the fruit of the Spirit, if we want to have the fruit of love in our lives, then that verse should be describing us. You know, it should be Douglas is patient. Douglas is kind. Douglas does not envy. Douglas does not boast. And so on and so on and so on. But I got to be honest with you, that doesn't usually define me. That's not usually what I am. I want to be that. I want to have so much love in my life that it overflows to others. People can see God's love in me. People can see the love of God through me. And you know, the Bible says that God is love. So if we are going to be like God, if we're Christians, you know, that means like people who are trying to be like Christ. If we're trying to be like Christ, then we need more love in our lives. Now, saying God is love does not mean that love is God. Okay, so it doesn't mean that if you love something, then that's from God. You know, like I'm sure there's somebody who loves throwing bricks at people. God does not love that. That's not real love. But the more and more we are like Christ, the more love is going to be flowing out of us. So my challenge to you guys today is that you would show God's love to other people, that you would bear the fruit of love. So that when people look at you, they see God's love. Hey guys, I hope you like this video. And it's the first in the series of my new series of all the fruits of the Spirit. And I'm really excited. It's going to be a really good series and lots of good stuff there. And hey, I don't know if you noticed, but on my website, I now have merchandise.
Yeah, so like if you wanted to have like a Douglas shirt or something, we've got those. Or like a Douglas mug or a backpack. We've got all kinds of cool stuff. If you go to douglastalks.com, you can check out all the cool stuff we've got. And buying that merchandise is a great way to help me in my ministry to continue to do the thing that God has called me to do. And hey, I just want to say thank you guys so much for all your support, for your prayers, and for helping me to keep this ministry going. You guys are awesome. And I thank God for you every day.

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A prophet taught other people about God and his love. Jonah told his friends and neighbors that God loved all people. And like God, Jonah tried to love all people and all creatures.

0: Your fish looks fresh today, Ophir.
1: Yes, Jonah. The freshest you will ever meet or eat.
0: You know how much I love eating fish. And I'll take a bag of peanuts. I see someone just as hungry as I am. Hungry little dove? Here, take some of mine. We're all God's creatures. Sounds like someone's having an argument.
2: This is my pot.
3: No, it is mine.
2: I saw it first.
3: No, I did.
2: I need it to carry water.
3: I need it to carry raisins.
0: Stop. Fighting never solves anything. Besides, you're making me dizzy. My friends, please. God doesn't want you fighting. It upsets him. Now neither of you gets the pot. You were acting badly, just like someone from the city of Nineveh. Do you want God to think we act like the Ninevites?
4: No!
5: No, Jonah.
6: Sorry, Jonah.
5: The Ninevites are enemies of our people. I heard they stole a boat full of fish.
7: Come on.
8: Yes, they are thieves.
0: Yes, they are very bad people. See what happens when you fight.
8: From now on, we will act like Israelites and not be bad like the Ninevites.
9: So Jonah had a very important job. He taught people about God's laws. There came a day when God had an even bigger job for Jonah.
0: Hello, Jonah. God, it's nice to hear your voice.
9: I have an important job for you.
0: What is it? I will do anything for you.
9: There are some people who are not obeying my laws, Jonah. Look what they're doing. The people of Nineveh steal. They are not kind to each other. The children of Nineveh do not take care of older people.

0: and their king pretends not to see the problems. He only cares about eating all day and wearing fancy clothes.
1: Yes, the Ninevites are bad. Send a flood or an earthquake to punish them.
0: No, they are bad because they don't know about me. No one has taught them my laws. Jonah, your job is to go to Nineveh and tell them about me.
1: Me? Go to Nineveh? I can't. Please give me some other job.
0: Tell them of my love.
1: But they are the enemies of my friends and neighbors.
0: You must go, Jonah, right now. In 40 days, I will punish them for being bad.
1: But if you're going to punish them, why should I go tell them about you at all? I don't understand. The Ninevites should be punished for being bad. But what if I tell them all about God and they change? Then maybe God won't punish them. I can't do something to help my enemies.
2: Jonah was so confused, he asked his friends what he should do.
3: You know, it's funny, Jonah. Usually, we come to you with questions.
1: This time, I want to know what you think. How can I preach to the enemies of the Israelites?
3: Simple. You can't.
4: Ophir is right, Jonah. Don't go there. Don't tell them about God.
3: You do have a problem, Jonah. If you don't preach to them, you disobey God. If you do preach to them, you'll disappoint all your friends.
1: Nobody said being a prophet was easy, Ophir. Wait, I know. I'll just hide from God.
3: Sure, but where can you hide from God?
1: Why, in your store, of course. I know my plan will work, Ophir. If I hide here for 40 days, then God will punish the Ninevites and no one will be mad at me.
3: You call this a hiding place? Here, let me help you.
1: Ophir, you don't have to go to that much trouble.
3: Look, if you're going to hide from God, you've got to do it right. There! And my shop's never been cleaner.
5: Ophir, do you have any flour for baking biscuits?
3: Yes, yes. In that basket. There,

0: Now that everything's cleaned up, goodbye, Ophir.
1: What? But, Jonah, why are you leaving?
0: I'm in the way. And I can't hide from God here in Israel. It's the first place he'd look for me.
2: So where would you go?
0: As far away from Nineveh as I can. I'll travel to the other side of the world, to a city called Tarshish. God will never find me there.
3: We'll miss you, Jonah.
0: Thank you. I have a very lonely trip ahead of me, because God will not be with me.
4: So Jonah traveled as far away as he could to run away from God. First, he walked across dry deserts. Then he climbed high mountains. He finally came to the town of Joppa and found a ship that was going to sail for Tarshish.
0: Captain, my name is Jonah. Can I sail with you to Tarshish?
5: Sorry, Jonah. This ship only carries sailors and cargo. Besides, it's bad luck to bring a stranger on board, you know.
4: The sailors on this ship weren't Israelites. They believed in many different gods.
6: Ahoy, mate! Help me with this statue!
5: Sure! Why not?
0: What? Please, Captain, I must sail away with you.
5: Why?
0: Because I am running away from God.
5: Why?
0: Because he gave me a job to do and I won't do it. I must hide so he won't find me.
5: Ah! Did you see that? A dove! He flew right to Jonah.
7: A dove is a sign of good luck, Captain. Very good luck.
8: Jonah on board, we will have safe passage.
5: They're right. Welcome aboard, Jonah.
4: So Jonah set sail across the vast sea, headed to faraway Tarshish. Jonah saw that the sailors didn't pray to God. They worshiped statues made of stone.
0: Excuse me, what are you doing?
7: Feeding the god of water. If he has a full stomach, he'll make the seas calm.
0: But this isn't a god. It's just a rock. My god is the real one. He created the sea, the sky, the animals, all of us, everything.
5: One god created all that? I don't think so, Jonah. See, this is the sun god, the god of the wind, the god of plenty. With so much in the world, you need a lot of gods.
7: Yeah, no one god can rule over everything.
0: Yes, God does. He is the one and only God.
5: Well then, if he is so wonderful, why are you running away from him?
0: He wants me to go to Nineveh and tell them about him. But they are the enemies of my people, and we'd be better off without them.
8: Seen a storm like that?
1: Me either. We're in trouble.
8: Whoa!
1: Take down the sails!
4: The sailors prayed to their gods, but the storm just grew stronger.
9: Someone has brought our ship bad luck. Very bad luck. We must find out who it is.
10: Let's throw lots. Then we'll know who brought this storm.
4: The captain and his crew, being superstitious, believed that pieces of wood and bone would tell them who brought bad luck to their ship.
9: There! The lots point to the man who brought us bad luck. It's Jonah! Where did you come from, and who are your people?
11: I am an Israelite, and I worship the God of heaven. I'm running away from him.
9: And he has found you.
1: Jonah, what can we do?
5: How do we make this storm go away?
11: Throw me overboard. You must save yourselves.
7: Please, Captain. We have no choice. We must throw Jonah into the sea.
5: His God is more powerful than any of our gods.
9: Jonah, I'm sorry. We've done everything we could do.
11: I know, Captain. It's not your fault. I made God angry. It's me, not you, who should be punished.
9: God of the Israelites, we're sorry for having to throw Jonah into the sea.

0: May your God forgive you, Jonah.
1: Jonah found himself in the whale's belly. Now he was really alone.
0: God, I'm sorry for trying to hide from you. Do you hear me, God?
1: Jonah prayed to God for 3 days and 3 nights.

0: After that, Jonah was no longer alone.
1: Hello, Jonah.
2: Oh, God. I'm so glad that you're here with me.
3: You tried to hide from me.
2: Oh, yes. And I now know that was really, really wrong.
3: Jonah, you have learned your lesson. Come on, let's get you out of here.

0: Jonah, Nineveh is behind that hill. Hurry, go tell them about me and about my love.
1: God, I'm ready to do it now.
2: So Jonah went to Nineveh. And what he had to say was so wonderful. All of the people listened. They believed, and best of all, they changed.
1: God says we shouldn't steal from each other. We are all brothers and sisters in this world. Would you steal from your own family? God says we shouldn't hurt anyone weaker than us. Since we are all God's children, we should protect each other. Children, stop. God says we should honor our elders. Don't forget, they helped raise us and looked after us.
2: Even the children were changed, and they gathered around Jonah, just like sheep around their shepherd.
1: Hey, farmer, God says we all have jobs to do, and we should work hard. We should listen to him, since he's the one who gave this wonderful world to us. King of the Ninevites, this is no way to lead your people. God tells us to care for one another.
3: Ha! Why should I care what your God thinks?
1: Because he is going to punish everyone in this city for being bad. Nineveh will be like this grape. Please believe me, King of the Ninevites. I was sent by the one and the only God. You only have a few days. His love and obey his laws. That's all he wants.
2: Jonah told the king all about God's laws.
3: My people, people of Nineveh, hear me. For 1 week, all of us must fast. No one will eat anything for 7 days, and all of us will wear rags. If we do this, we will show Jonah's God how sorry we are for acting so badly.
2: After Jonah told the Ninevites about God and his laws, they changed their ways. Jonah then left the city. He sat on a hill above Nineveh to watch God punish them.
0: Jonah, I'm proud of you. The Ninevites have changed their ways.
1: But aren't you still going to punish them?
0: I am not going to punish anyone, Jonah.
1: But God, they are such bad people. Shouldn't they be punished?
0: They have heard my voice through you, Jonah, and have changed their hearts. I love them as I love the Israelites, as I love all people.
1: I was afraid of this. I saved the enemies of my people.
0: Go home, Jonah. It will be okay.
1: No, wait! Please, God, I am more confused than ever.
2: Jonah didn't know what to do, where to go. He just started walking into the desert. Unfortunately, the desert was hot and he didn't have any food.
1: I'm so tired.

0: Thank you, God. Thank you for this plant and for saving me.
1: The next morning, the plant was dead, and Jonah was mad. He was mad because God let a worm destroy the plant.
2: Jonah, why are you angry?
0: You let this wonderful plant die that gave me food and shelter, like you took away my hope yesterday when you didn't punish the Ninevites.
2: You're mad because the plant is dead. You cared more about this small plant than the whole city of Nineveh, but you didn't do anything to keep it alive.
0: So?
2: How do you think I'd feel if I punished all the people of Nineveh? There are men, women, and children that I made and cared for over many years. They never knew or loved me until you came. Shouldn't I still care about them?
0: Yes. Yes, you should.
2: Go home and tell your friends about Nineveh and the plant.
1: So Jonah went home.
0: I can't wait to see my friends and eat all my favorite foods. Except for one food. It's going to be a long time before I eat fish again.
1: Jonah was accepted back by his friends, and he spent the rest of his life teaching about God's laws, and especially about God's love.

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0: Why were the disciples turning away the little children? Maybe they thought Jesus did not have the time for children. Or maybe they thought Jesus was only interested in adults. They were so wrong. Jesus loves little children. He thinks every one of you is precious. He loves you and appreciates all the boys and girls. He has great plans for you. He wants you to take the good news of his love to all your friends. You can invite him into your heart. He will never turn you away. Remember, Jesus says, "Let the children come to me and do not turn them away, because of such is the kingdom of
1: heaven." Renata, are you ready to strengthen your marriage, enrich your family, and invest in your future? 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That is 420-1100. 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
1: Isaiah 61, 1-3. The Spirit of the Lord God is upon me, because the Lord had anointed me to preach good tidings unto the meek. He had sent me to bind up the brokenhearted, to proclaim liberty to the captives, and the opening of the prison to them that are bound, to proclaim the acceptable year of the Lord and the day of vengeance of our God, to comfort all that mourn, to appoint unto them that mourn in Zion, to give unto them beauty for ashes, the oil of joy for mourning, the garment of praise for the spirit of heaviness, that they might be called trees of righteousness, the planting of the Lord, that he might be glorified. Glory to God. Amen.
2: Repent!

10-12, King James Version. There shall not be found among you anyone that maketh his son or his daughter to pass through the fire, or that useth divination, or an observer of times, or an enchanter.

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1: 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Shekinah, Shekinah. 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Shekinah, Shekinah.

famous. I went on Oprah, all the talk shows, CNN, The View, everything. I was writing about mediumship, teaching it, practicing it. It leads in darker and darker roads. She went from being a housewife to becoming a satanic high priestess through the avenue of my old meditation CDs, tarot cards, Ouija board, astrology. It's hollow, it's shallow, it's idolatry, and it's sorcery. So we're going to go to Matthew 7 to start with. This is a section, you probably know it, called I Never Knew You. Matthew 7, 21 out of the ESV. Not everyone who says to me, Lord, Lord, will enter the kingdom of heaven, but the one who does the will of my Father who is in heaven. On that day, many will say to me, Lord, Lord, did we not prophesy in your name and cast out demons in your name and do mighty works in your name? And then, and this is the scariest part of the Bible. Do you agree? It's verse 23, Matthew 7. And then I will declare to them, I never knew you. Depart from me, you workers of lawlessness. You guys, I came so close to hearing those words because I thought I was a Christian my whole life. I was saved at age 59. I'm now coming on 67 next month, 8 years ago. I was born literally into New Thought churches. My parents were infertile for 7 years after being married. They went to a New Thought church, put in a prayer request, and they conceived me a month later. And so that just hooked my parents in to New Thought deception. And I'll talk about New Thought versus New Age and what it means. But I spent the next 33 years in as members of Christian Science Church, Unity Church, Religious Science Church, all coming through the lineage of Phineas Quimby, the hypnotist, and teaching that your thoughts create your reality. And then in the 1990s, when I was writing books and I was hired to be a speaker with the Whole Life Expo, and we toured the whole North America. We didn't come to Kentucky, which, yay Kentucky for having that discernment, but we went everywhere else to convention centers, and I toured with some of the most famous New Age teachers for the next, I think, 26 years, thinking I was a Christian the whole time. I went on Oprah, all the talk shows, CNN, The View, everything. Rock stars, movie stars were at my house. You know, we were talking about New Age stuff, and I thought that was my life. And that whole time, I thought I was doing God's will because people told me that the New Age materials that I produced comforted them and seemed to help them and seemed to be accurate. Because the devil is what? A counterfeiter. You all know that, right? He counterfeits. We can look at Exodus in Pharaoh's court, where the sorcerers were able to mimic the miracles that God was doing through Moses and Aaron to a degree, wasn't he? Right? And he still does that. Genesis 3, did God really say that? You can be like God. That's the whole MO of the devil today. You can be like God. So New Thought is this belief that you can create through positive thoughts, positive feelings, positive actions. It makes you the creator in its teachings. Now, I know the Bible talks about the importance of hope and faith, but that's in the context of God as the sovereign creator, isn't it? And his will. New Thought says, yeah, there's God, but I'm going to create. And that's the big difference, is who do you believe is in charge? Do you think that the locus of control comes from our creator or from your positive thoughts, positive mindset, positive words? It's really important. It seems so subtle, but it can mean the difference between what I just read in Matthew 7 or not. We need to know Jesus. New Age really came out of the spiritualism movement. In the mid-1800s in the U.S., spiritualism, transcendentalism, New Thought was very popular. Mary Baker Eddy had taken Phineas Quimby's work and made Christian Science. She had also taken Emanuel Swedenborg's work, where he claimed to go to heaven and talk to angels. And she had lawsuits for plagiarism to Swedenborg and Phineas Quimby. And then at that same time, you had people interested in seances in the mid-1800s. You had these sisters, these young girls in New York called the Fox Sisters, who claimed that they could hear knocking sounds from deceased people. Seances became big. You had a woman named Helena Blavatsky, who started the Theosophical Society, and she claimed that she could channel. She called them these ascended masters from India that were giving her the truth. She started a magazine called Lucifer.
And her teaching was that Lucifer was a misunderstood evil being. Doesn't that sound familiar? You hear that now. It's really scary stuff. But out of that, the New Age was born. It's not new at all. It's old. It's Genesis 3 repackaged. And the New Age really gets more into it. It overlaps with New Thought. And it gets more into trying to predict and control your future. So it gets into divination. But what we find the differences between New Age, New Thought, and Christianity is this. With New Age, New Thought, it is all about glorifying the self. Glorifying the self. So you've got your positive affirmations. You deserve it. Follow your heart. You can do it. Kind of messages. We'll talk about that because it can be confusing. I get a lot of questions about vision boards. I'm going to talk about that. And the difference between New Age, New Thought, and Christianity is who do we glorify as Christians? New Age, New Thought glorifies the self, and Christianity glorifies God. Huge difference that can be your litmus test. Is this New Age, New Thought, or is this biblical? Okay? Is this trying to elevate me or not? Now, my background is psychology. I don't believe in traditional psychology anymore, but I earned a BA and an MA from Chapman University in psychology, counseling psychology. I was a psychotherapist for years. And then when I became a New Age teacher, I kind of left that behind. But I noticed that the people who came to the New Age workshops I was doing were trauma survivors. They had been abandoned, abused, betrayed. And in psychology, we would have called it the low self-esteem. I don't use that terminology anymore. But these were people, women, who felt bad about themselves. And they turned to New Age, New Thought, because again, it glorifies self, and it makes you feel like a million bucks. People will tell you, oh, you're a goddess, you're an angel. They will tell you, they will twist Esther 4, and they'll say, you were born for just such a time as this. That's not about us. And they just try to make you feel like you have power. The danger with that whole appetite for power is that it leads in darker and darker roads. Once you get on the New Age, New Thought hamster wheel, that's what we call it, you get on there, it's a very works-based fundamental system. It says you have to do this, this, and this in order to become enlightened. Or to, if they even say to ascend. They use that word ascend, but not in the way that our Lord has ascended. They talk about yourself ascending. So the New Age, New Thought will give you this whole litany of things you have to do every day. You have to clear your chakras. That's a Hindu concept that says that you have energy wheels inside of you that need to be balanced. Sisters, if you hear anyone talk about chakras, big red flag, okay? That's not Christian. Same with vibrations, vibes, frequencies, quantum, anything. That's not Christian. That's New Age, New Thought vocabulary, jargon. So let's talk about the three practices the Bible condemns that are integral to New Age deception. The first one is idolatry. Idolatry. Now, of course, we see it with the first two commandments. I am the Lord your God who brought you out of the land of Egypt, out of the house of slavery. You shall not have any other gods before me. You shall not make for yourself any carved image or any likeness of anything that is in heaven above or that is earth beneath. So idolatry really is the belief that something has power in itself apart from God. Let's talk about crystals for a second. I absolutely know, I went through seminary, I got a master's degree, that God made crystals, and they are in the Bible from Genesis to Revelation, and they're beautiful, aren't they? So crystals, in and of themselves, are spiritually neutral. If you're able to have a crystal on your bookshelf and appreciate it as God's creation, great. But where the New Age comes in is it says that crystal will heal you. That crystal will bring you money or love. That's called idolatry. We want to be very clear about that. And if you're in doubt ever, just pray for the Holy Spirit to give you wisdom. Am I idolizing this? Yes or no? Let's talk about oils. Now, the Bible has distilled oils. Distilled oils are different than what we see today. It's called essential oils. We know that God created the flowers and the plants that makes the oils. Got that. But here's what the New Age does. It says, well, therefore, since God made it, I can use it any way I want.
So just like with crystals, I just want to say I use oils myself for fragrance and for cleaning. There's nothing wrong with oils. They are spiritually neutral. Where we get into trouble is when we think that oils have a magical power apart from God. There's a company called Young Living that has a little bottle. It's pink and white. Last time I checked, it was $50, and it's called Abundance. And some of the advertising says that if you use this oil in a distiller, that you will attract abundance. We're not talking abundance of joy here. They're talking about money. That you can buy their $50 bottle of oil, and you can attract money. That's idolatry. And it gets even worse than that. Because the second and third things that you see with New Age, not only is idolatry, but the second thing is you see witchcraft or sorcery. Witchcraft and sorcery are kind of used interchangeably in the Bible. And the third thing is divination. So with the example of the abundance oil, if you were to go, and I don't recommend this, but if you were to go on a site called Etsy and you were to type in abundance oil in the search bar of Etsy, what would pop up would be all the witchcraft sites. And they sell abundance oils designed to attract money, and they all have pentagrams on them and really dark occultic spells associated with abundance oils. So that's an example where it goes from idolatry to sorcery. This is what we see in both New Thought and New Age, is this desire to have power. I have talked to these women. I've had so many friends who were in Wicca and witchcraft, and the number one reason they got into that was to have more personal power. They really wanted power. They felt out of control in their lives. They felt like they didn't believe in God. They believed in pantheism and panentheism. Pantheism is the belief that God, the divine, is in the trees and the rocks and everything. And so the trees and the rocks are therefore divine, and they talk with them and they pray to the trees. This is where you see the tree huggers. Panentheism is the belief that God's in everything and outside of everything. Instead of the Bible's view that the creator and the creature, us, are separate. He did create us. We are God's creations. But God is not inside of us like I used to

0: God or the sky is God.
1: No, we're not. That's
0: you're
1: right.
0: Saying God is infused above, around, in, and throughout everything.
1: Perfect. God is revealing the God self through every single creature.
2: That is not biblical. It's very dangerous. Please, until Richard Rohr repents, do pray for him and do not use his materials. So let's talk about other places in the Bible that talk about idolatry, witchcraft, and divination. Now, as I mentioned, I was in New Age, New Thought for 59 years. So I thought that I had my life set. I had made my will, and I just thought I would do New Age for the rest of my life. My husband and I were being flown first class around the world to give sold-out workshops all around the world, limousines, penthouse suites at the Four Seasons, shopping at Harrods and Fifth Avenue, New York. I mean, we had the lifestyle of the rich and famous, making huge amount of monies, but spending more than we were making. And all the false teachers that I was with were doing the same thing, just the lifestyle of the rich and famous. Why? Because we were empty inside. And even though I was talking at these workshops about how to find inner peace, I didn't have inner peace. I was seeking it still as a New Ager. Because the only way is through who? Christ, Jesus, the real Jesus, the real Jesus. So in January 2015, because I identified as a Christian, I listened to Christian radio. A lot of it was really bad. But I loved listening to Alistair Begg. And so in January 2015, I was listening to an Alistair Begg sermon on 2 Timothy 4, in the end times, people will want their itching ears tickled by false teachers. And he described a false teacher. And you guys, it was like he was describing me. And it convicted me. For the very first time in my life, I was convicted that I remember. And I had been listening in my car. I got home and I said to my husband, I really think we need to go to a real church. We'd been going to New Thought, New Age churches, which are churches in quotes. They're not churches. And so we didn't know denominations, so we were flopping around, and we went to a really progressive church for 2 years before we were actually saved. But while we were there, we started studying the Bible. And God used his word to save not only myself, but my husband too. And it's just a miracle that I'm here. When I got to this verse, this is the passage God used to save me. It's Deuteronomy 18, 10 through 12. There shall not be found among you anyone who burns his sons or his daughters as an offering. Now, that really is a foreshadowing of today's abortion. I was a freak in the New Age because I was pro-life since I was a kid and first saw someone showed me an aborted baby, and I became instantly pro-life as a kid. So don't be afraid to show people the truth, okay? And so that part, it didn't resonate with me because, of course, I'm not going to hurt my babies. But then the next part is what got to me. It says, anyone who practices divination or tells fortunes or interprets omens or a sorcerer or a charmer or a medium or a necromancer or one who inquires of the dead. I was doing all those things. I was writing about mediumship, teaching it, practicing it. I was creating these cards that are called angel cards, that it's not the angels of the Bible. I didn't know. I knew just enough about the Bible from my Christian Science upbringing to be dumb, to use the vocabulary but not the theology. But here's what got me right here. After that whole list, it says, for whoever does these things is an abomination to the Lord. I was shocked. I really thought that I was, this is so stupid now when I look back, I really thought that I was helping God by teaching New Age because people told me it was comforting and helping them. Was I a fool? And then after I was saved, for just a moment, I thought I could blend Christianity with New Age until I continued to study the Bible and the Holy Spirit continued to convict me. And I walked away from the New Age, renounced. If you've ever had to apologize, you know it's very humbling. I had to apologize to the whole world because I had toured the whole world for 25 years and my books and cards were in 38 languages. So I had to say to the whole world, I was wrong, I'm sorry. And then the attacks came and, you know, just the accusations and the slander. And we gave back as much money as we could for the first 2 years. We were already broke because we'd overspent.

and just trying to deal with spiritual warfare for those first few months, not knowing what's going on. I got tangled up in deliverance ministries. Do not do that. It's not a good path. And it was just so hard because all of a sudden my friends were gone. Movie stars, rock stars who had been at my house, gone. Even a couple of my children, gone. They ghosted me for a while because they had been raised New Age. My mistake. Do not raise your kids New Age, please. Okay? And so it was just a horrible time in my life out here, but inside I had this peace that I had been seeking my whole life. And it was an eye of a storm experience because my whole life was turned upside down. We had to sell our house. Praise the Lord that my husband got a good job because we immediately got fired from the New Age publisher. Whew. Thank you, God, for your protection and provision. So that verse is the main verse about idolatry, witchcraft, and divination, Deuteronomy 18, 10 through 12. We can see in 2 Kings 17, 17, we can see that the Lord was angry that people were using divination. We can look at 1 John 5:21, where the Apostle John says, little children, keep yourself from idols. That's the end of that chapter. It's an emphasis. I want to turn with you to Galatians. What do we normally think of with that chapter? We think of the fruit of the Spirit, right? But did you ever read right before the list of the fruit of the Spirit? This is about the works of the flesh in contrast of the fruit of the Spirit. Now, the works of the flesh are evident. Sexual immorality, impurity, sensuality. Here we go. This is the works of the flesh, opposite of fruit of the Spirit. Idolatry, sorcery, enmity, strife, jealousy, fits of anger, rivalries, dissension, divisions, envy, drunkenness, orgies, and things like these. So idolatry is taken very seriously in the Bible, as is sorcery, witchcraft, divination. Let's go to Revelation 21. But as for the cowardly, the faithless, the detestable, as for murderers, the sexually immoral, sorcerers, idolaters, and all liars, their portion will be in the lake that burns with fire and sulfur, which is the second death. Idolatry and sorcery are right there with murder. It's that taken that seriously. And I'm going to talk about practical examples of idolatry. Again, I'm not a legalist, I promise you. I know we're saved only by grace, not by our works. But I'm very concerned that so many professing Christians who may not actually be saved, might be false converts, are involved in these processes. And then there's people who are actually saved who don't know any better. Maybe a well-meaning Christian sister said, hey, this healed me. And you go try it, but then you get down that hamster wheel. I'll talk about that in a minute. Let's go to Revelation 22:15. And this is the end of the Bible. This is where Jesus is talking about the new heaven and the new earth, which we want to go to, don't we? There's no more sin, no more tears there, no more death there. But the people who are not going to the new heaven, it says, outside are the dogs and sorcerers, and the sexually immoral, and murderers, and idolaters, and everyone who loves and practices falsehood. Look at that. Idolatry could keep someone out of heaven, into the lake of fire and destruction forever. This is serious stuff. So let's talk about what idolatry is. We talked about crystals and oils. Again, this is not me being a Pharisee, trying to ruin anyone's fun. I know some people make their living with this. We want to be careful that we don't look at these objects as having power apart from God. We don't want to have these things on the throne of our heart instead of Jesus. We want to make sure that all glory goes to God, not to the crystal, not to the oil, not to ourselves. Now let's talk about vision boards for a minute, okay? I know that there's a professing Christian woman who says that Habakkuk 2:2 is the Bible's instructions to have a vision board. But let's exegete Habakkuk 2:2. That is God's instructions to one of the minor prophets to write down his visions. All scripture is God-breathed. The prophets received God's word through transmissions, through the Holy Spirit. And for some of them, that was through a vision, and that includes Habakkuk. It's a very important chapter of the Bible. Do read it.
It's very, very, has a lot of practical application, but it's not the practical application of making a vision board. A vision board, for those of you not aware of it, is getting a piece of cardboard, cutting out pictures from magazines or printing them from the internet that represent your goals, and then putting words that represent your goals, putting it on the cardboard, and then you set it somewhere and you look at it every day and you envision yourself as having those things actually happen. Let me tell you, it does work. I did vision boards for decades and seemed to manifest fancy cars, fancy vacations, relationships, houses, everything. But it is sorcerer's court, counterfeit. Those things disappear. They are mirages, and they are designed to hook people in to get further down the rabbit hole of New Age and New Thought deception. These things do work because demons are behind the scenes using them as Trojan horses for further deception. I'll give you an example. A woman that I met, I'm not proud of this, by the way. I'm telling you things I'm absolutely not proud of. It's just because I hope people will learn from my mistakes. In the New Age, I was very famous for having New Age meditations, and they were recorded on, in the old days, on cassettes, and then they got into MP3s and CDs. And a woman that I met was given one of my meditation CDs from her neighbor, who knew that this woman suffered from anxiety. So she listened to my meditation. I didn't know her then. And then from there, she grew an appetite for more. And she said, within a few years, her appetite took her down the dark road of deception so far that by the time God saved her, she had become a satanic high priestess. She went from being a housewife to becoming a satanic high priestess through the avenue of my old meditation CDs. And we're friends, and I've apologized to her and, of course, repented to God. But the point is that it's a little bit of leaven. And what do we know from the Bible what a little bit of leaven can do? Okay? I'm an administrator in a group on Facebook called From New Age to Jesus. If you're an ex-New Ager, it's an excellent support group. It's free, of course. In that group, we asked the people who'd been saved out of New Age, there's several thousand in this group, what was it that got you into New Age in the first place? And what they said was the quest for physical and emotional healing was what hooked them in the first place. A lot of us struggle with physical or emotional pain, and we get desperate. Things don't seem to work. But that doesn't mean we need to go to the other extreme of these hokey, unscientific, New Age, dangerous methods. And they're dangerous because they point people away from Christ. We need to test the spirits with everything. 1 John 4:1 tells us, does this confess Jesus biblically, yes or no? As a former New Age teacher for 26 years, I never confessed Jesus biblically in anything that I did, in all my workshops, in my meditation CDs, in my cards, in my books, and psychic readings I was given, because I didn't know Jesus. I was influenced by New Thought. New Thought Jesus, New Age Jesus, says that Jesus is it's so hard to say this now that I know him, that Jesus is a created mortal man. That's what they think, and that he's a role model for what we can do, because it's all about glorifying self. If Jesus can do it, these and greater things you can do too. Twisting scripture all the way. And in the New Age, he's seen as someone who's this chill, hippie-like, oh, you can just do what you want to do. You do you. Just be positive. Just be happy. Follow your heart. That's what the New Age Jesus says. I was shocked the first time that I opened up. Well, let me just kind of back this up. I was raised KJV only, King James Version onlyist. I still read KJV, but I'm not an onlyist anymore. I've done my research on the different translations. It's a fine translation, but I could not understand it as a little kid. The old Elizabethan language was a stumbling block for me. And so as an adult, when I first read the new King James Version, and I read through the Gospels, and my eyes were opened, and I said, Jesus said that? He called people a brood of vipers. He said their fathers, the devil. This was not the Jesus that I was raised with, to think that he was just this laid back, oh yeah, I love everyone. Love, love, love.
He is love, the ultimate love. He gave our lives to us. Jesus, who came to earth fully God, fully man, lived a sinless life, the only one to ever do so, suffered terribly on the cross to take the punishment that we all deserve for our sins. Because we've all sinned, Romans 3:23. I didn't believe that in the New Age. New Age teaches that there's no such thing as sin. No devil, no hell. The New Age teaches that that's a concoction of the Roman Catholic Church trying to get people's money or power. But Jesus, he died for these sins that we're talking about. He died for divination and idolatry and sorcery. He died for all this. And then, of course, we know that he was buried in a rich man's tomb as prophesied. And 3 days later, what happened? He rose again. Hallelujah. He is risen. He was seen by hundreds of people who touched him, talked with him, ate with him. He physically rose, not like the Gnostic belief that he was only spiritually risen. He physically rose from the dead. The first to do that, he conquered sin and death. Hallelujah. And then what happened after that? He ascended to the right hand of our Father God, where he is the second person of our Holy Trinity, the Father, the Son, and the Holy Spirit, co-equal, co-eternal, and Jesus will return to judge us all. And we better make sure that we're in Jesus or it's not going to be a good outcome. And now's the time to repent and give our lives to Jesus. So when we think about sorcery or idolatry, vision boards are an example of that. It is making the items on your vision board an idol. It's thinking, well, if I get this, I'll be happy. I want to tell you that I got all those things. I had the best-selling books, the sold-out audiences. I was on, you know, all the talk shows, knew all the famous people, and had the fancy car and the friends and the health and, you know, everything you could put on a vision board. I got it, but I was still empty inside. Those things do not lead to happiness. There's nothing wrong with having a life that will take care of you. I'm not trying to promote an ascetic lifestyle. But without Jesus, it's empty. Without the real Jesus, it's pure emptiness. There's no peace. There's no joy. There's no fruit of the Spirit. So the vision board, what it is, the essence of it is conjuring. It's elevating yourself and thinking, I can make this happen. If I just look at these pictures and words long enough, and this is what the New Age does, the universe, it serves the creature instead of the creation, the universe will give these things to me. Can you see how that's conjuring? And people come up to me all the time and they say, but isn't it good to have goals? It depends whose will that goal is. As someone who, I feel like I basically wasted my life going for my own goals. And I know God's redeemed me. I know I'm forgiven by his shed blood. I've got that. But I want people to know that that's a mistake to go for your own goals, because it will not give you what you think it will give you. It's empty. It's hollow. It's shallow. It's idolatry. And it's sorcery. You only want goals that are his will. You want to pray for his wisdom and to let him lead you. You want to trust in the Lord with all of your heart and to lean not on your own understanding, sisters. If any of you are doing this goal setting, just break that chain right now. Ask Jesus to break the chain and go to his will. That's the only way that we can ever be fulfilled in this world. And honestly, it's the only way that we can be true role models to others. Sometimes people come up to me and they want to talk about 1 Corinthians 8 and 10. And those, if you're familiar with those passages, that's where Paul talks about the meat that was prayed over in pagan temples, that you could eat it because it was redeemed. Remember that passage, those passages? Okay, so they come up to me and they're like, well, I can do yoga, I can do vision boards, because Paul said that we have Christian freedom, and we have Christian liberty, I can do whatever I want, you're just being legalistic and silly. And so I always say, well, let's go to those passages, let's go deep into them. So where does it say that New Age, New Thought, sorcery, divination practices are akin to the meat?
Where does it say that yoga is akin to the meat? It doesn't say that. In fact, the analogy is more that New Age, like vision boards, divination cards, pendulums, crystals, that they are akin to the pagan temple and the pagan prayers, which cannot be redeemed. And what else did Paul say in there? He said that if he knew it would cause someone to stumble, a brother to stumble, he would not engage in eating those things or drinking those things. Sisters, what if people know that we are Christians or professing Christians and we dabble in this stuff, it could cause someone to stumble. You know, sometimes I'll go to a professing Christian's home and I'll see a Buddha statue on her fireplace, and I know those are trendy, and she doesn't mean it in any way. She's not worshiping that Buddha. But that is idolatry. That's a symbol of idolatry. And if other people come to her home and they see the Bible verses on the wall, they see the cross on the wall, and they see a Buddha statue there, that's syncretism that could cause a sister to stumble. We just don't want to do that. All right, so from your home, you want to get rid of any kind of divination objects. We talked about, hopefully nobody here has tarot cards, angel cards, divination cards. Hopefully nobody has a Ouija board. Okay, good. Because they sell those as decorations at Michael's. It's just horrific. Okay, pendulums, astrology. We haven't talked about astrology yet. Astrology charts. I know that every woman's magazine has horoscopes in the back. And that people always argue with me, well, Doreen, the Magi, you know, the Magi, you probably didn't know this, Doreen, but the Magi were astrologers. I know you don't know that, Doreen, that the Magi are astrologers. And I go, okay, let's go to that section. Where does it say they're astrologers? They followed a star. And then they'll say, well, okay, maybe it doesn't say that Magi are astrologers, but God made the stars, so I can follow astrology because he made them. To hear that ipso facto, therefore, God made this, so therefore I can do this. Let's actually go to the Bible and see what God says about astrologers. Okay, Isaiah 47, 13 and 14. You are wearied with your many counsels. Let them stand forth and save you. Listen to this. This is astrology. Those who divide the heavens, who gaze at the stars, who at the new moons make known what shall come upon you. Behold, these are the astrologers. They are like stubble. The fire consumes them. They cannot deliver themselves from the power of the flame. That's about the judgment of the astrologers. If you're into astrology, if you've got like cravings for this stuff, pray for God to deliver you from those cravings. Because what astrology is the desire to peek into the future so you can control it and manipulate and master it. But it's the Holy Spirit's power that we should really be concerned with. And then if we go to the book of Daniel, we see that astrologers are portrayed there as bumbling idiots. When Nebuchadnezzar wanted his dream not only interpreted, but to be told what was his dream, astrologers couldn't do that. Sorcerers couldn't do that. Only God speaking through Daniel could say what the dream was and interpret it rightly. So the Bible condemns astrology because it's divination. It's not trusting in the Lord. It's trusting in his creations, his stars. Numerology is another one I'm seeing a lot of these days. A lot of kids are into angel numbers, which, true confession, I coined that phrase back in the 80s. I really regret it. I feel like Dr. Frankenstein now. Katy Perry just came out with an album dedicated to her angel numbers. I am on social media almost every day renouncing all this stuff, warning people, this is not of God. Numerology. So then people will say to me, well, Doreen, did you know that in the Bible, 12 repeats itself a lot? And I'm like, yeah, I kind of saw that too. It was 40 and 7 and 12. But they want to do that ipso facto therefore leap again. And say, well, therefore, I can use numbers to give myself a personal private revelation, a divination message. I see sisters in Christ using the Bible in a way that's called bibliomancy, M-A-N-C-Y, where they say a prayer and then they open the Bible at random and put their finger on it with their eyes closed and say, this is my message from God. Don't do that, sisters. That's divination. Why is that divination? Because that's not how the Bible is meant to be read out of context. And what if you put your finger on Matthew 4 and it's the devil speaking to Jesus in the wilderness? Is that a message for you? B
be careful, okay? Any books that are channeled, and I sometimes people who are not Christians say, well, the Bible's channeled. No, it's God breathed. Channeled books include, now here I'm going to offend you again, just a little warning. There's a book that it's almost exactly like what I used to make in the New Age. It's called Jesus Calling. Maybe you've heard of it. What's wrong with Jesus Calling? It's got Bible verses on it. Well, the 2004 first edition of Jesus Calling, Sarah Young said that she was inspired to make this book because of a book called God Calling, which is a famous occultic book where people thought that they were getting messages from God and she wanted to do the same. She admitted that the Bible was not enough for her. It wasn't sufficient for her. She wanted more. That gets us into trouble every time, sisters, wanting more than what the Bible gives us. I know some people find the Bible boring, but pray before you read, and the Holy Spirit will illuminate Scripture, and it is active and alive. It's a scalpel that will reveal sins that need to be mortified. So Sarah Young decided that she would have a conversation with Jesus, and this messages came through that portrayed our Lord and Savior who died for us, portrayed him as a boyfriend figure that would ask Sarah to gaze into his eyes and engage in visualization and other New Age practices. And even more than that, in the first edition, her so-called Jesus said things like, "This is what I said before I left the earth." And he quoted the wrong part of the Bible. And oops, some faithful sisters in Christ called out Sarah Young for doing this. And magically, the next printing of Jesus Calling changed what Jesus said so that it would be aligned with the Bible. People will argue with me and say, but look, it says a Bible verse at the bottom of each page, so it must be safe. It doesn't say a Bible verse. It says a citation. It might say Isaiah 6:3. But has anyone ever gone to the Bible and compared what Isaiah 6:3 says compared to what her so-called Jesus said? Remember how I started out talking about Matthew 7:21-23. Away from me, I never knew you. We want to be sure we're following the correct and real Jesus. So if you've got Jesus Calling, and please, if you're a mom, don't get your kids the Jesus Calling kids books. So dangerous. We don't want to be following the false Jesus. That's the Jesus I followed for 59 years. That boyfriend, best friend type of Jesus. Jesus is our friend, but he's our friend because he died for us and he'll tell us the truth. The false Jesus never tells us the truth, never tells us to repent, never warns us that we will go to hell on the path that we're on, because he doesn't want to offend anybody. If you have any kind of idols, I'm talking about any kind of statues. Before I was saved, I actually had pictures that I thought were Jesus on my wall. And I would go up to them and I would say, "Hi, Jesus." They were idols to me. I couldn't have them anymore. You look at you pray for the Holy Spirit to reveal to you whether these statues or paintings you have, whether they're idols to you or not. Any kind of apps that promote New Ageism, get them off your phone, off your devices. Any kind of New Age meditation style music. This is an important point. The Bible is very clear in at least two places that we need to be sober-minded and alert. Now, at first when I read those, I figured that was about not getting drunk. And that's part of it. Drunkenness is a sin. But really what being sober-minded and alert means in practical terms is that the next part of the verse says, in Peter, it says, because your adversary, what does adversary mean? Enemy. Your adversary, who is he? The devil. And what is he doing? He's prowling around like a lion, seeking someone to devour, okay? So it's like the analogy is if there's a house robber, someone who robs houses, your house has all the lights on and you have this big dog and you've got cameras and signs. So if you did that to your house and the house robber's going down the neighborhood and he saw all that, he would go where? To the next house. And we don't want our neighbors to be robbed either. But the point is, being sober-minded and alert is analogous to having all your lights on in your house and having the big dog and the cameras and the guns and the alarms. Being sober-minded and alert means what it says.
A lot of the New Age and New Thought practices, sisters, guide you to go into trances under the guise that it's relaxing and peaceful. And I'm talking about breath work, mindfulness. I know that shocks a lot of people. Mindfulness, centering prayer, Lectio Divina, contemplative prayer, Eastern meditations, anything that asks you to let go of your mind and go into a trance. Be very careful. Pray for God's protection or don't do it at all. Be alert for these things. New Age movies, this is other things to get rid of in your decluttering of deception. Anything that portrays a false Jesus. There's a TV show doing that currently. What's it called? What is it? Oh, you said it, I didn't. This is what we're dealing with. There's a lot of people following the false Christ through Jesus calling the chosen the shack, another one that portrays the Holy Spirit in an unbiblical way. Gosh, we have to be so careful. What else do we need to throw away? Anything with yoga. It's idolatry. It's literally making your body into a graven image to mimic one of the 330 million Hindu deities. I did yoga almost every day for 20 years. My best friend in the New Age owned a yoga studio. I've done my homework on this. I do think stretching is important. I do it every day with Pilates, non-yoga Pilates. Some Pilates does incorporate the asanas of yoga. You've got to be careful with that too. And then jewelry. This is where Hobby Lobby really got to me, jewelry. They have a lot of New Age jewelry there. Be careful. I've got tons of videos on my YouTube channel on this. And then for idolatry, the New Age appropriates from other cultures. And so Hobby Lobby is selling dream catchers, these circles that have macrame, and they're very pretty. But I interviewed a Mayan man who was saved out of shamanism. He's a solid Christian now. And he told me he would never have a dream catcher on his wall because the belief is it catches nightmares. I mean, just the New Age is so delusional. Why would you want something on your wall catching your nightmares? When I look back on what I used to believe before God saved me and gave me a new life and a new heart, I think I was insane back then. It's just so delusional. It makes no sense logically. It's definitely not biblical. And I know we're given Christian freedom and Christian liberty, but not to sin. The Bible's very clear on that. We can't engage in condemned practices, and idolatry, divination, sorcery / witchcraft are all condemned. And I just pray that if you are tempted at all to go the way of any of these practices, pay attention to checks in your spirits, okay? The Holy Spirit, he was given to us to indwell us, to remind us of Jesus' teachings, and to convict us of sins. And New Age, New Thought is sinful. It cannot be blended with Christianity.

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0: Childhood obesity is a serious medical condition that affects several children and adolescents in Grenada. Overweight is defined as having excess body weight for your height. Obesity is defined as having excess body fat. This is Nutrition Hints by the Grenada Food and Nutrition Council. Unhealthy eating habits, too little physical activity, and consuming too many empty calories are major contributors to childhood obesity. Genetic and hormonal factors may also play a role. Regularly eating high-calorie foods such as fast foods, baked goods, soda, candy, and desserts can cause your child to gain weight. Growing children in environments where high-calorie foods are always available and physical activity is not encouraged puts your child's health on the back burner. Your role is to get proactive by providing healthy meals and snacks and encouraging healthy eating habits at home. Children who are overweight or obese may face several health problems like diabetes, high blood pressure, or high cholesterol. Childhood obesity has both immediate and long-term health effects. Obese youth are more likely to have risk factors for heart disease, pre-diabetes, type 2 diabetes, stroke, and several types of cancer. Asthma, sleep disorders, early puberty, and menstruation are other risk factors. Overweight children may also suffer from bone and joint problems, stigmatization, and poor self-esteem. If you are starting to worry that your child is putting on too much weight, talk to his or her doctor or nutritionist who can guide your child's food choices. Keep all doctor and clinic appointments so that health professionals can follow your child's progress and know when to make changes to his or her diet. Do not wait until your child is sick to visit the doctor. It is recommended to have medical checkups at least twice a year to ensure that your child is growing well. Until next time, the Grenada Food and Nutrition Council reminds you to eat, look, and feel well in 2021. I am Lichelle Murray.
1: And the minerals ring a bell. Yes, they keep the body working well.
2: Hello, this is John Jenkins for Teaching Missions International. Welcome to our encore broadcast of Dave's Devotion for today. In today's devotion, Christ also suffered for you so that you might follow in his steps. Dave reminds us of the precious cost of genuine discipleship. And now, Dave's devotion. I recently read an article about the former mayor of a large city who participated in a public prayer rally. The town council passed a resolution censuring her for her participation. In response, she is suing individual city and council members $10 million for censuring her, violating her constitutional rights, damaging her reputation, and contributing to her loss of business and professional opportunities. Have you ever been treated unjustly? All of us have, at one time or another. Does the Bible have anything to say about this? Yes, but you may not like the answer. Let's listen to a passage from one of the Apostle Peter's letters and consider how we might apply it to our own lives today. For this is a gracious thing when, mindful of God, one endures sorrows while suffering unjustly. For what credit is it if when you sin and are beaten for it, you endure? But if when you do good and suffer for it, you endure, this is a gracious thing in the sight of God. For to do this, you have been called because Christ also suffered for you, leaving you an example, so that you might follow in his steps. 1 Peter 2, 19-21. Twice in this short passage, Peter calls doing good and suffering unjustly a gracious thing. Then Peter goes further, saying that suffering unjustly is our calling. And if you and I have been called to suffer unjustly, it's part of God's plan. Why? So that you and I can share in Christ's suffering. Sinless, he was beaten, tortured, and murdered in a public execution based on false testimony. What did he do about it? He forgave them. And if we are to follow Jesus, we too must forgive. When you are treated unfairly, especially when you are living out your faith, how do you respond? Do you get mad and stand up for your rights? Do you sue somebody? Whatever our constitutional rights might be, suffering unjustly is part of our calling. Today, are you living out your calling, forgiving those who have treated you unjustly? Whenever we forgive those who treat us unjustly, we are being like Jesus. And that is very good news. Thanks for listening. For full transcripts and replays of all devotions, visit teachmi.com/Dave. And please join us again on Monday.

cause there's a line left in you to do.

Welcome to Pathway to Faith Enrichment, brought to you by the pastor and church family of Sanctuary of Praise, Marianne, St. George. The Sanctuary of Praise is a member church of the Pentecostal Assemblies of the West Indies. Our pastor, Reverend Philip Chase, will be sharing a word that is divinely inspired and relevant for our times. We do extend a warm invitation to you as you join us in this telecast for Sanctuary of Praise.

seated between cherubims, taken from the Psalms, Psalm 99, and I'm extracting the middle line. He seated between the cherubims. Let the earth be moved. Let the earth be moved. Shall we look to the Lord in prayer? The Lord of greatness,

Now this morning, as you would speak to us, create in the heart of everyone who shall hear faith to believe is to share and hearts to capture what you are saying. I ask for your perpetual leadership and guidance and the ever abiding surrounding presence of the Spirit of truth, Spirit of power, the Spirit of God. So Lord, envelop your servant. Give liberty to declare truth. Thank you now today for hearing our prayer and answering in Jesus' name. Amen and amen. God, the great and mighty God, who lives in us and lives in heaven at the same time and lives in earth. And there is no displacement of him. He is not absent from heaven, nor earth. By virtue of him living in us, the whole world is filled with him. The heavens, the earth, the seas, beneath the seas, beneath the earth, wherever we should choose to go, we will find God present there. The God whom we serve is a God of mystery and mysteries. To be occupying heaven, earth, our temples, our personal churches, our lives filled with him, and all around filled with him. Only one word can define him or describe him. Mystery. Mystery. Mystery. His ways and delights we know in part. So much of him we know, and so much more we do not know, yet to be discovered. I believe I'm qualified to say there is none seated or standing that can say, I know God fully and totally. Revelations of him are given so men can know him and find him and serve him. He is not hid to our eyes, neither is he obscure to our understanding as to who God is. We have long learned he is not remote, living way outside of the universe, but we know he lives in us. The Church of Christ, the body of Christ, the people of God. We are about to add to our faith and knowledge something more about the God whom we love, whom we serve, who lives in us. We will know God lives between cherubims. He is seated between cherubims. Not only the church,

only the 420 elders and the saints in heaven. What I've discovered, he has taken a seat amongst cherubims. Cherubims. The Lord reigneth, let the people tremble. He sitteth between the cherubims, not mere angels. Not amongst the 420 elders per se. But his choice of word gives us a revelation as to where he sits and amongst whom he sits. So I can ask you this morning, where are you sitting? Why are you sitting where you are sitting? He said, because you have grown comfortable to where you have always taken a seat when you have come to the house of God and you make ownership and claims and you say, this is my seat. I am comfortable here. Should not God have a sense of comfort to say, I feel comfortable to sit here amongst cherubims? Cherubims are angels, second in order to the seraphims. You may say, order. You may say, organization. You may say, protocol. You may say, procedure. Why have we come to the house of God? We have come to hear from God, being taught by him as how most effective our lives on earth can be and how great a peace we can preserve to our souls. Peace. They are second in order. First, the seraphims. And I may say to you, they cannot go up to where the seraphims are because they cover the throne of God. They may choose to go amongst the angels because the angels are lower than them. They are higher than the angels. Their faces are the faces like men and beasts. That's why God says, let the earth tremble, be shaken, possibly be terrorized. They have four wings. Their feet are like calves' feet. It is as polished brass. Ezekiel described them as being awesome and fearful. The lights that proceeded out of them and from them.
of God made a choice to be seated. And I am seated between cherubims. Stay with us. We're going to discover some knowledge and revelation. Stay with us. The cherubims were first used in the service of God in the Garden of Eden. Genesis 3:24. First time. We are hearing about cherubims. What they are assigned to do. When God drove Adam out of the garden, he dispatched cherubims. We do not know how much of them was sent to earth, from heaven to earth. And the Lord said, I send you now to protect the tree of life. And I give you a sword, which sword turns in every direction, dealing with every risk and potential threat to the tree of life, because Adam may seek to return back to the tree of life and eat.

remove to this day. They are there or not in the Garden of Eden, and their task is to guard the tree of life. The word of God is tough, so he drove. He placed at the east of the garden cherubims and a flaming sword which turned everywhere to keep the way of the tree of life. I want you to picture it. The whole eastern sector is populated with cherubims, invisible, cannot be seen, but they are there still to this day. And they are not all the cherubims that they are only some. Release, and they were sent into the earth to perform a service. Can I hear you say service? Service. And the service is to protect, to protect, to protect. Protect what? Eternal life that is resident in that tree of life. No man must return to that tree and eat anymore from this day onward. They may eat of life, but not in the original manner in which life was introduced to them. Yes, they'll have life. The seed of the woman shall crush the serpent's head. But Adam will not be able to return back to the original tree of life to eat. He will eat, but he will eat from Christ, the man of God, that second person of God. They shall eat of his flesh and his body, but they shall not eat of that tree that is in the Garden of Eden. It is now forbidden. It's not to be touched, not to be drawn close to. Is that a bong? They were chosen because they represented the redemption of man in union with Christ. Chosen as representatives. Chosen because they represented the redemption of man in union with Christ.

0: is joined to the Lord is one spirit. The believer and Jesus Christ are one. And the cherubims stood in representation to observe the union betwixt Christ and the believers. They're always witnesses to what God does. And he does not necessarily rely upon man to give a true report of the transaction, because we add to it or we subtract from it. If we like you, we put some more. If we don't like you, we subtract from it. Somebody in church today? When you love someone, you celebrate. Sometimes you go off board with a celebration, and they enter into some little falsehoods. God, what you say, you know is not true. But you want a good name. And you want to be seen representatively as you're representing him or her. And you want them to have a good word to say about you. So you see all sorts of things that you know the excess is error. Cherubs stood by and they watch, representing God, representing man in union between Christ and the believer. They are now becoming one. They are now becoming one. Man is now becoming one with God, one in God. That's a very powerful statement. You and God becoming one, but it does not mean that you have now become God. It does not mean your humanity is now changed to assume total deity or total God. Do you know God? But you have God living inside of you. He is living inside of you. For we are members of his body, of his flesh, and of his bones. You can only have these parts or those parts except that you be part of the whole body. So look at your own body. And your hands are attached to your body. And your feet are attached to your body. And your head is attached to your body. And your eyes are inserted in your body. And your ears are attached to your body. And all those parts, you can add them one by one. But they are not several different bodies. There is one body with many parts. This union and redemption proceeded from the mercies of God. So throughout the human discourse or human history, God and angels and seraphims continue to interface and interact with God in bringing redemption to his foolish, not only potential, but reality. You have read in the Old Testament about the cherubims and where they were positioned in the temple. And how many were they? And they were placed on the Ark of the Covenant, still continuing symbolically. No. Symbolically, God is constantly keeping before the eyes of Israel and us what role cherubims play in God's redemption plan for man. So I got up this morning, I said, God, I think I have some cherubims around here. Got up, all was half past three, couldn't go back to sleep. So I knew a watch was on. Knew a watch was on. So I did not retire to sleep. Nope. Laid on the bed, prayed, got up, sit down, prayed, got up, sit down, prayed, got up, sit down, prayed, got up, sit down, prayed, walk, pace, go downstairs. Sit down, prayed, go to the kitchen, come back, prayed. Until morning. I said, oh God, I'm tired this morning. I ain't sleep for the night. Praying. And at daybreak, I said to him, I said, I think I have some cherubims in here with me this morning. Throughout human history and God's relationship with man, he employed the services of cherubims for specified significant tasks, as the task pertain to oneness between God and man in spirit. Because hear me, that transaction at the cross did not go unchallenged. In the Garden of Gethsemane, the fiercest battle, and on the cross he cried out, who was ministering to him to be able to complete the transaction of changing man from ungodliness unto and into the righteousness of Christ. He did not rely on Peter and John and Luke. Peter, long gone. The others dispersed. Except his mother, faithful woman. It was the point of transitioning. Ungodly man shall become godly men and women. I need services at this critical point in time. They were present. And the Lord says that the angels came and they ministered unto him. Came and they ministered unto him. Their position in the temple and on the mercy seat within the Holy of Holies and the Ark of the Covenant sent a message to all creation that he redeemed and the glorified saints in heaven are wrapped up with and in the sacrifice of Christ for the atonement and forgiveness of sin.
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0: the goal is not to have perfect kids. The goal is to have competent adults who can stand there with their wounds and their scars, but also with their successes and what they learned along the way, to be able to stand and live for Jesus Christ in an honorable way, even with all that.
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2: I'm so pleased to return to this conversation with Robert Lewis. Last time we talked about the fact that many boys are growing up without any clear direction on how to become a man. Robert shared the troubled relationship he had with his own father. And many of us can relate to that. We didn't have dads in our lives, but Robert developed a plan for giving his sons a vision for manhood that is based on the way knights live their lives with honor and courage. It's a great resource. If you have boys in your home, you really need to get a copy of this book, Raising a Modern Day Knight. It is one of the best books Focus has ever produced. And if you missed any part of the program last time, click the link on your screen to watch it.
3: Right. And Robert Lewis is the founder of Men's Fraternity. It's an organization that teaches men how to live lives of authentic biblical manhood. He's married to Sherrod. They have four adult children. And here's the second part of our conversation with Robert Lewis.
2: Robert, it is so good to have you here. And we talked last time about, where boys are at in the culture. There's so many things pulling at the attention of the boys. And I see that with my own boys. Mm-hmm. You know, if they do any kind of video games, we've kind of drawn the line on the types they can do and no bloodshed and obviously no bad language, those kinds of things. But it's hard. It's hard with the media culture that we have in this country, friends who are seeing movies, and we're kind of trying to hold that line, and they just see us as just, you know, mom and dad downer.
0: Yeah.
2: And but there are character things that you are trying to instill there as a parent. And we left off last time talking about this idea of the code of conduct. Mm-hmm. And I want to start there today, and we'll post this online, John.
3: Okay.
2: Because I think this is great. I went through this with my boys last night, and they actually, my 14-year-old said, "That's really cool."
0: Really?
2: So he resonated with it, and it is really cool. Why don't you hit that list, and then let's talk about two or three of them.
0: Well, let me first say with that a code of conduct is a language that, if presented by a dad with some passion in his voice, I think young males naturally respond to. One of the things that I've found about sons is they're not deaf to things that call them up. Just like a coach calling them up to work hard, we're going to win, we can be the number one team, that kind of thing. I mean, males respond best to challenges. And I think a code of conduct says, I as a dad have identified some things that will make you a cut above. This is what I want to be. Let's go there together.
2: Hmm.
0: So that's the first thing I'd want you to hear. The second thing is that these 10 things that are listed in Modern Day Knight are attributes that give a dad language that he can speak from. First, he identifies it, which we've identified, or I've identified, 10 biblical ideals of code of conduct that you see highlighted in Scripture: loyalty, servant leadership, kindness, humility, purity, honesty, self-discipline, excellence, integrity, perseverance. Those things are great to mention to a son. I would even go so far as say it would be good to have posted somewhere in the house these characteristics that I'm calling you to, because language advertised, language illustrated, language in front of you as a dad, as well as the sons, are things after a while they kind of get in your bloodstream.
2: Mm.
0: And an incident will come up where you'll call that word forward to a son in that moment and say, this is what it means to be a man.
2: Yeah.
0: So you're in the midst of something like with my son being called out for something he had been pursuing, to play college football, and all of a sudden the coach told him right before the season started, after he'd given two years to make the Razorbacks — my son walked on, which walk-ons rarely make it — he'd given 2 years to make it, almost thought he made it, and right before the season started, the head coach called him out and said, we're going to use somebody else, this scholarship player that's just a freshman. So what do you say in that moment?
2: Yeah.
0: See, in that moment, after he had given himself with discipline for 2 years, first of all, I said to him over the phone, Garrett, you have worked hard. You've given what real men give, and that is consistent effort of excellence. So now it's a time to reject passivity. Remember that from the previous broadcast, and go to your head coach and say, Coach, I've given 2 years. Why won't you give me a chance? I said, you need to persevere. That's what real men do. They persevere when it seems like nothing will work. You just don't go confront your head coach. But I call my son out to do that. So the next day, he walked out to the coach and said, Coach, you told me that if I would stay and work at this position of deep snapper, that you would give me a chance. And I've done that, and I haven't done anything wrong. And you're just replacing me without a reason? What's the reason? And the coach couldn't give him a reason. But because he talked to his coach and persevered, when that Saturday rolled around and the big game, my son came up on the big screen as being the starting deep snapper.
3: Mm-hmm.
0: And we call that perseverance. And we've used that as an illustration. So I'm saying it gives a dad language to draw from, self-discipline to draw from, courage to draw from. When they were dating and my son was going out on his first date, I helped him understand that this right now is God is letting you practice on how to engage a woman with excellence, and the road you lay down now will be either the fruit of the barrenness of a relationship later on. I connected the dots even later on the marriage. You're either building a good marriage in this dating relationship, or you're undercutting a good marriage by how you conduct yourself. So I'm calling you up to treat this woman with dignity and excellence and integrity. Because I had words, and I connected the words to being a man. And I would want to tell dads listening, when you can identify some code of conduct that you admire, that you pursue, and you call your son up to with real-world applications in the midst of the battle of real life, that's when those words take root and begin to germinate.
2: This is awesome material. I mean, I'm translating into the conversations I want to have with Trent and Troy, and this is such good stuff, Robert. Looking at that list, and again, John, we'll post that, but one of the things, their purity, and I touched on this earlier, that the culture is so, it's a tsunami when you're trying to parent boys and girls in this culture today, why they can't wear certain clothes, why they can't see certain things. And it's not just a list of do's and don'ts. As parents, we're concerned about their core character and what they develop in terms of their discernment capability to honor God. Speak to that code of conduct particularly, because again, it's so prevalent in the culture. How do you develop a sense of purity within your sons as a dad, so that it's not, dad, this is dad's thing, mm-hmm. Let's just play the part.
0: Mm-hmm.
2: How do you really inculcate into your son that this is important?
0: Well, first of all, I'd tell any dad that's listening, this is a mammoth challenge. And it's a mammoth challenge not just for the culture, it's a mammoth challenge for the Christian community. Because I think, I sometimes sense we've given up.
2: Yeah, it's too difficult.
0: It's too big. It's too prevalent. It's too everywhere. And I think for a dad, the biggest challenge is to be able not to just say, you need to be pure. Tell them, you need to be pure, or you need to not look at that. I think that negative wavelength is in some ways in this culture self-defeating.
2: And it may even push the son in that direction.
0: Yeah, and it makes our family look like a dinosaur, so to speak. I think the better thing, it's still going to be a challenge. I don't want to take this away because, I'm a granddad now, and I've got grandsons, and I've got my sons, and I look at them, and I've sometimes just said to them, boy, the challenge is huge. I think what you've got to do is set maybe a loftier goal that's got a future in it, about how living in a way that's pure that young women respond to. Like when Mason was in high school, I had him practice with his mom on giving little gifts, that he would write letters to his mom so he could express himself. Because I said, what women want is heart. They don't just want stuff. They want heart. And I said, your words on a card will mean way more than how cool the card is. And I said, you doing little things for mom. And we would do certain things where we would get up and thank mom for dinner and then clean up and have her go sit down and watch what she wanted to watch on TV. It was mom's night. Or taking her out to eat to just say, you're a great mom. I said, those things, Mason, are life skills for living with a woman that will give you the best of a marital relationship, because they will become kind of secondary to you, but they're not natural for men. You'll go, what my wife needs is my heart. She just doesn't need stuff. She just doesn't mean me working hard. She needs me to make decisions that show her that she wants to be able to connect with me emotionally, which is what a woman's number one need is, to connect emotionally. So I'd show my son. Then when he started dating, I said, you know, if you really want to do something special on Valentine's for this girl you're dating, why don't you do a cut above? You know, most guys are just going to go out and party. Why don't you do something that really shows her that you value her? So we talked about a flower, a certain flower with a little note in advance would be great, and do something cool. So my son came up with something really cool for this Valentine's thing. He put a table on top of the press box at his high school, then got another friend to be the waiter. And he took her out. They sat up on the press box and had dinner. He was the coolest kid in the whole school for a month because he did that. And I said, now that's a real man connecting at a heart level. And I go, but you just don't have to lose your purity. You can do things that build a reputation, yeah, and other women will notice and notice you, but those are things that you need to do. But I think you're going to have to, Jim, counteract it with a vision for what purity can do above just abstaining. It's giving them skills to win with young women and ultimately with their wife, that they realize this is a bigger mission in life than just getting what I want from a woman. I go, getting what you want from a woman will grow old quick. You want a relationship that'll last a lifetime, but that's a different path. So it's not going to guarantee 100% success by any means in the world in which we live, especially with where young women are, but it will help.
3: Well, we covered the definition of manhood last time, and as you drill into these kind of code of conduct goals, I love the use of words. There's a lot of coaching that has to go on here. I mean, this is not I post the list and I keep going. So how do I get started if I'm inspired by what you're talking about? How do I get inspired to even get to an action point? Because you've done this. You're successful at this. I don't know how to deal with my 14-year-old.
0: Right. Well, let me go back to, let's just say you think of yourself as the average dad and you're lost. If you're the average dad out there, hey, welcome. I was you. Okay. I learned three things by white knuckle, hard work, trying to answer these questions, but the resources are now available. You need to give your son three things. I want to go back to the three things. You need to give him a definition of manhood that makes sense, that calls him not just to the here and now, but to the future, that there's a greater reward in life than just what everybody's doing. The second thing is you need to give your son direction, clear applications of how to live out that manhood, which will include symbols and wall art like these 10 biblical ideals. Mm-hmm. I mean, rings like I wear. Both my sons wear these rings. It just reminds them of what manhood is. Those are not silly things. Those are meaningful things to say, this is the better manhood. And then you need to continually remind them with key ceremonies.

0: perceive interaction, conversation, key identification of terms, and a definition that you say, this is it.
1: Mm-hmm. Yeah.
0: I mean, I just, by the way, bought my tombstone.
1: You're thinking ahead.
0: I just didn't want my kids to guess it. So my wife and I bought our tombstone, bought our gravesite, and I went and we put our tombstones up. Now, that my kids don't even know we've done that, and I'm not.
1: Well, they will now.
0: But hopefully they won't.
2: Somebody's going to tweet that out.
0: But, you know, you put your name, your date, and all that, and leave the death date off. But I go, what do I want on my tombstone? So you know what I want on my tombstone? The definition of manhood.
1: Hmm.
0: Because I want anybody that walks by there to go, if there's one thing I live for, it was to be an authentic man before God.
1: Yeah.
0: And I want my sons to know that's how important it was. So to my death, they have wall art.
1: Yeah.
0: It's in concrete, but it's wall art.
1: No, that's good.
0: But they've got to have that. Yeah. That's why we have a constitution that we go back to. That's why we have the Ten Commandments that Moses was given by God. He was given those things because it becomes language and clarity and definition, and it keeps calling you back to a focus and a vision to live for. And I go, that's what we dads need to do. However imperfect, you're trying to raise a modern-day knight, but you've got to be a modern-day coach. And a modern-day coach has definition, has direction, and has ceremonies.
1: Robert, that is well said. The question I have is a comment you just made a moment ago, and that is the idea that kids will fail. Even good kids will make bad decisions from time to time. Elaborate on that a little bit, because I think within Christian homes, we expect perfection. We want you to be as Christ-like as you can be. And even though a common remark might be between you and your spouse, remember you at 16, remember you at 15, speak to that issue of kids from time to time making bad decisions and how you father your son when that has happened.
0: Yeah. Well, we are flawed parents raising flawed kids, and they are going to make mistakes. My prayer for my kids along the way was, I hope they don't make a life-altering mistake. But they're going to make mistakes, and that's just the way life is.
1: Did you ever talk openly with your boys about that?
0: Oh, yeah.
1: And
0: I had to enter in to my kids' lives when they made those mistakes.
1: Sure.
0: When one of my sons, his first year in college, got a DWI, it wasn't just a DWI. It was in the paper, DWI. Where the pastor's son was DWI. Okay? And that had consequences. And although he regretted it, and although, you know, it was a hard lesson, he didn't get dad to reject him. We went back to the principles. It's exactly what God does with us.
1: Right.
0: He was hurt by that, embarrassed by that. He asked my forgiveness for that, which I readily granted. But we go back to self-discipline, perseverance, integrity. You know, you need to go around to your key contacts and ask forgiveness and say, man, I blew it, that kind of thing. That all becomes part of the journey. The goal is not to have perfect kids. The goal is to have competent adults who can stand there with their wounds and their scars, but also with their successes and what they learned along the way to be able to stand and live for Jesus Christ in an honorable way, even with all that.
1: Right, living for those eternal principles.
0: And the minute we try to make it perfection, we've already made a mistake, because we're going to be too hard on the disciplines. We're going to be too controlling, and none of that works. None of that works. I'd want the dad to know, none of it works. You're raising a flawed child as a flawed parent who's going to have a spotty track record. That's it. Just expect that. But the goal is to get them to an honorable adulthood where, with all that, they can bring glory to God.
1: Yeah. Robert, speak to the dad who hasn't been mindful of this. He's been building his external values, or his external resume, as you called it. How do I get started? Let's say I have a 16, 17-year-old, and I've really not been mindful about this.
0: Mm-hmm.
1: How do you reset the training at a late stage like that to say, okay, now I got to dig in?
0: Yeah. And you know what's interesting, Jim, is a lot of the questions I give off the book or Men's Fraternity will be dads whose sons are 30.
1: Right.
0: and 35 and who are still asking that, what can I do now? Because they're way wayward.
1: Yeah.
0: And

0: The separation between them is tragically littered with all kinds of debris, and it's hard to get back. And the first thing I'd want these dads to know, in fact, when we added some additions to the book Modern Day Night, I actually wrote a chapter on this, to tell dads it's never too late.
1: Yeah.
0: It's never too late. And the first step of a dad who's going, I've lost it. I wish I'd have heard this 20 years ago. There's all this debris, this separation. What do I do? Or even in a more hopeless way, there's not anything I can do. First of all, realize that statement's a lie. There's
1: and that's always, passivity, isn't
0: that
1: it?
0: You're right back to passivity.
1: Yeah.
0: There's always something you can do. The first thing as a dad you need to do is admit, I've blown it. To yourself and to God, and to decide, I need to find a different manhood. And so, first of all, it's a personal journey. What is manhood before God? I think a dad can put himself in environments of a men's group, a church group, a book, or whatever, to help at least build a new foundation. But here's the second step with the son that's most important. And as I speak in prisons, I get a chance to talk to prisoners who are sitting there. I just did that recently. Most of the prison, 98% of the prisons, the prisoners tell me, I didn't have a dad. They're mad at their dad. They rail against their dad. And they ask him, what would you want from dad? Mm. A perfect dad? A dad who comes and grovels at your feet? No. You know what they want? They want a dad that will say two things to them. And then all is forgiven. All those years of horrendous abuse or neglect, they want a dad to say, I'm sorry. Mm. And the second thing they want their dad to say is, son, I love you.
1: Yeah.
0: If they hear those two things, the slate is wiped clean. So when I have a dad come up to me and say, I wish I heard this, my son and I are doing good, or whatever, there's some mistake, like a dad did to me, a high-powered lawyer whose son was in Harvard Medical School. My son hates my guts. That's what he told me over a salad. And I said, okay, well, why don't we do this? You've been sitting, listening to me teach on manhood. Let's go buy a plane ticket.
1: Wow.
0: Let's get you on a plane this afternoon. Call your son, say you want to take him out to dinner tonight. Oh, I couldn't do that. No, you can do that. Passivity, you can do that.
1: Right.
0: Okay, I'll do that. What do I say? I said, well, I can give you your script. You just take him out. You look him in the eye and say, son, I've been learning some things about manhood, and I have really missed it with you as a dad. And then say these words without any retort. Son, I'm sorry. Will you forgive me? He said, my son will rail. No. Just say those words. Trust me. So we got the plane ticket. He flew up to Harvard, took his son out to dinner, said those words. His son started weeping. And they ended up having a great conversation. And when the dad got on the plane to fly home, the son called the mom and he said, Mom, I just had the greatest moment of my life with Dad.
1: Mm.
0: We're reconnected. What dads of wayward sons or wayward dads with sons, the way to build the road to reconnection is simply with the words, I've blown it. I'm sorry. Will you forgive me? And then, son, I want you to know I really love you. Can we start again? And in 99% of the cases, because the glory of sons is their fathers, the scripture says, they want to come back to dad and reconnect no matter how bad the road's been.
1: Yeah.
0: And I've seen that healing over and over again. So you dads listening, it's never too late.
1: Well, in fact, Robert, this ties in with the discussion last time about your own father being an alcoholic and being abusive towards your mom and your role in trying to be the negotiator, mm-hmm. as you described it. Your dad's story ended in a good place. Describe it.
0: Yeah, it really did. It actually started with, of course, I was getting kind of this new inspiration, but my dad had a really tragic moment with my mom where he actually injured my mom by mistake. He was walking out, inebriated, slung my mom back when she was telling me you can't drive. It caused my mom to fall back and actually hit a table and broke her neck.
1: Mm, but he walked out the door.
0: But he walked.
1: Know.
0: He totally was unaware of what he had done. And when he was notified by the police that had happened, he immediately had a massive heart attack, which, how rare is that, all that together? I was called to come fly home for my mom and my dad. My dad was, they weren't sure if he's going to live. I went into the ICU. My dad was there. He didn't know I was there. He was on drugs. He saw me as a physician, And my dad had never said anything of affection or pride to me in his life. And he thought I was a doctor, and I was talking to him, and he started bragging on his son, Robert, and how proud he was of me. I don't know where that came from, but here I was longing for these words of my dad loved me and was proud of me, and my dad was telling me that, thinking I was a doctor. And out of that, as the next few days unfolded, we ended up having a great connection. I got to share the gospel with my dad. My dad prayed to receive Christ. And that created a relationship between us that lasted until his death, and also was the foundation for my dad finally getting reconnected to my mom. And so the last few years of their life, you know, my dad didn't drink. Their relationship was still a little shaky after, you know, all those years of, you know, abuse and incompetence. But they finished well. And I even, before my dad died, I gave my dad and mom a tribute saying, you did it. You didn't divorce, and you reconnected, and all of us are proud of you for that. And they put that little tribute on their wall in their living room, which was entitled by me, Here's to My Imperfect Family, because we were imperfect, but we made it. We made it because of what Jesus did in our lives.
2: 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He offered such great insights, Jim, for dads.
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